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1: Yo. What is up?
0: What is up? Welcome to another episode of the Almanica Hour here on CFIRS 88.7 FM. You're hanging out with me, Sarah Jones, and my lovely co-host,
1: Caleb.
0: Caleb, thanks for joining me today.
1: Yes.
0: Happy Monday, everybody. I don't know. I don't work on Mondays, so Monday's like my Sunday, so it's kind of nice. But I have to go back to work tomorrow, unfortunately.
1: I'm a free bird in the summer, so I don't work on any day in the summer, really, but...
0: Every day is your Sunday.
1: Every day is my Sunday, baby. I live every day like it's Thursday.
0: I love it. Yeah, the Almanica Hour here on CFIRS 88.7 FM is a local radio show that I put together each week where I highlight the events happening down at Almanica Art Center, all while playing you some of my favorite music by local artists or artists from, you know, BC or Canada in general. And yeah, we just fill you in on everything that we have going down at the center, which is a lot right now. So make sure you stick around for the hour to find out what we have happening down at Almanica. And all the events that I'm going to be talking about on today's show, you can find the information over on our website at almanicaartcenter.com/events/calendar. 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Speaking of events... What'd you do last night, Caleb?
1: I did the same thing you did.
0: What did we do?
1: We were at the Wax Mannequin, Kettle Black, and Spire show at Almanica Art Center.
0: That's right.
1: That happened last night. It was really, really cool.
0: It was so cool.
1: Yeah. Kettle Black. I've seen Wax Mannequin before, and he's wonderful, and I know that. The Kettle Black I've never seen before, and that was quite a cool experience with the... All the, like, kind of lights going on, mm-hmm. and we were talking about it this morning. It was more like an art kind of rock thing going on.
0: Yeah, it was really cool, and it was funny because I had a couple volunteers that came into the center last night, and they were like, what kind of music is this, and what can we expect? And I was like, it's more than just music. It's like a whole...
1: Yeah.
0: Like, there's, like, visuals, and, like, yeah, you were talking about the Kettle Black. His performance was really neat. It mm-hmm. felt like he, not only just a one-man band, but he did his own lights. He had his own, like...
1: Yeah, he had like a MIDI controlled foot pedal that when he pressed the pedals down, it would change what was on the screen.
0: Yeah, it was so cool. Yeah, and he's doing this all by himself.
1: Yeah, live.
0: And the really cool thing I liked about last night about the setup was like he did his performance on the floor. So it was kind of like a 360, mm-hmm. like we were all on the same level. And
1: yeah,
0: it was so cool. Yeah. I really, really, really enjoyed last night. And if you missed it, well... Sucks to be you. Maybe you'll have to catch it next time.
1: Yeah, Kettle Black said that he is gonna come back next year, hopefully. So if you didn't make this one, you'll definitely have to come to the next one, because it's a really cool experience that they both put on for that.
0: Mm-hmm. It was really
1: stop. Check out wherever you're listening from. And they might be coming to a town near you.
0: Yeah.
1: You.
0: As always, we are broadcasting live from the unceded ancestral territory of the Clitlay Tene First Nation. One of my favorite parts about doing the show is we're live in studio. So everything we say is happening live in real time, which is kind of hard sometimes because I have to bite my tongue and not say swear words.
1: We like to cuss, the two of us.
0: A little bit once in a while.
1: Yeah.
0: And then you get us together and it's really bad. But
1: yeah.
0: Anyways, let's get into some music, and then we'll chit-chat a little bit more about the events that we can expect at Almanica Art Center in the coming weeks. I'm going to kick off the show with one of my favorites, Symbias Wilson and Earthchild.
1: Nice.
0: They are both amazing musicians that make music that are from, I think, Witsit? I think. Don't quote me on that.
1: Yeah.
0: But yeah, I love the music, and they've been cranking out some new tunes, and I just wanted to share some of that today. So the first song I have up on the playlist is called Nobody Knows by Symbias Wilson and Earthchild.

0: That song there is called Icarus by Limelight, which is their newest single. So some local music for everybody to enjoy. Thanks so much for tuning in. You're listening to the Amanika Hour on Seaford's 88.7 FM, a local radio show where I play all of my favorite local music. And I tell you all about the events happening down at Amanika Art Center. And as always, I'm joined by my lovely co-host, Caleb.
1: Hello.
0: Hello.
1: Can you turn my headphones up?
0: Yeah,
1: I'll hear myself all of a sudden. Hello.
0: Can you hear yourself now?
1: Oh, that's great. Thank you.
0: You're welcome.
1: Oh, it's gone again.
0: Good.
1: Hello? There we go. Okay. It's back.
0: I'm twisting knobs in the
1: studio.
0: Sarah's
1: knob twister.
0: I like it.
1: That was a really... I've only seen them play that song live, but I haven't actually listened to that yet, and that was
0: cool.
1: Really cool.
0: Nice.
1: I like how they have that weird little synthesizer ending too.
0: Yeah,
1: it's very neat.
0: Me too. It gets nice and loud and crazy.
1: Craziness.
0: Crazy. Yeah, what are we going to talk about? Yeah, we were talking about the open mic that we're going to be hosting tomorrow night down at the center.
1: Yeah.
0: So tomorrow we're going to be hosting open mic from 6 to 8 p.m. So if you are interested in taking to the stage, whether you play music or you have poetry or you have a short story that you want to share, come on down to Amanika Art Center and show us what you got on the stage at open mic. Entry is by donation. We do have a concession with like coffee, tea, and pop and chocolate bars and, you know, little snacks.
1: Yeah.
0: And yeah,

0: there and do poetry. Lots of amazing local writers here in Prince George as well. So yeah, make sure you come check it out. We would love to see you. And yeah, enjoy open mic. That's tomorrow, August 25th, down at Almanica Art Center. And for those of you who don't know, we are located at 369 Victoria Street, which is right next to Ristretto Cafe. A lot of people still don't know that we exist, and I want to change that. So if you've never been,
1: come on down.
0: Pop in and take a look.
1: If you forget the address, just remember that song, 369.
0: Damn, she fine.
1: Damn, she fine. Suck it to me one more time.
0: You'll never forget where we're located.
1: That's where we are.
0: And then what else we have this week? We were kind of talking a little bit off air about our regular programming. So a lot of our regular programs took a break over the summer for obvious reasons. Everyone kind of wanted to get out and enjoy the sunshine, take a bit of a break.
1: Yeah.
0: So we haven't had Beating Circle for the last couple months, but they are making their return on September 2nd on Wednesday nights. They will be in the space from 6 to 8 p.m. And Beating Circle is a great opportunity if you are new to beating, or maybe you are a pro beater and you're looking to connect with other people that are working on a beating project. This is the perfect place to come connect with people. It's hosted by local artist Lynn Biles from Night Owl Beadworks. She's incredible and is always willing to share her knowledge. So even if you're a newbie and you've never beaded before, stop in there and Lynn will show you what to do. 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That's coming back on September 2nd. 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So yeah. That's Creative Connect on Thursdays.
1: I love it.
0: You look so serious.
1: I love it. I'm a serious guy.
0: So serious.
1: I take myself seriously and I take what I do seriously.
0: And then, another thing I wanted to talk about too, because we are coming up to the end of the month, which means we are going to be switching over our art install to a new artist. September. I'm really excited.
1: Who is it?
0: September, we have two local artists that are Doug and Lisa from Beat Niche Records, and they are doing I don't know the title of the exhibition off the top of my head, but they are doing like a 30-year like kind of recap of the Prince George music scene, which is super cool. So their art install is actually going to be photographs from the past 30 years. They hosted open mics like several times over the last 30 years here in Prince George. They've also helped a lot of artists record some of their music and get their music out there. And they're just two amazing individuals that are just all about supporting local artists, especially like music and musicians and things like that. So they're also going to have a reception on, I think it's September 5th. Let me take a look here real quick. But yeah, they're going to have a slideshow of all of their photos from like their time hosting open mics over the last 30 years, which I'm really excited because we host an open mic now and I've only been on this scene for like maybe the last couple of years. So to be able to see and hear stories from open mics from 30 years ago, I think it would be super cool, like a little piece of Prince George history that I'm eager to learn about and know a bit more about. That'll be great. But like I mentioned, Pat's work currently is up right now till the 30th. So Pat Gauthier is our current artist in residence. If you haven't stopped in to see her work, make sure you do that before the end of the month, because we're going to be switching it out on the 30th. So you only have a few more days to come check out Pat's install. And then we are moving on to the next one in September.
1: And it's beautiful.
0: Pat's work is so good. I noticed last night at the show, there was quite a few people, like we were there for the Wax Mannequin performance, but a lot of people were checking out the art, which is super cool. That's one thing I love about the space. It's like this cool overlap of like, yeah, you can go check out live music, but oh, cool, there's a local artist's art on display. So you can check out both at the same time.
1: It's nice.
0: It is nice.
1: That is neat.
0: You're so quiet today.
1: That is neat. Sorry, I'm tired today.
0: It's okay.
1: It was a long night playing last night and being up late. And then I stayed up late and watched Scary Movie. So stayed up even later than I should have.
0: All right. We'll play a few more songs and then we'll get back into some more chit chat about all the stuff happening down at the center.
2: What are you going to play?
0: The next two songs I have are from my like I find a lot of

content or local bands over on social media. I have a really lucky algorithm, and music presents itself all the time, which is pretty nice. So it's a chance for me to connect with other artists and then share their music here on the airways. So this next song is called Take Me Away by the Jailbirds.

0: That song there is called Zombified by Mad Routine. Yeah, they are a band that I discovered just scrolling social media, and they reached out and asked if we could play their music. So here we are.
1: Sure.
0: Yeah, any chance for me to like play and share local music, Canadian music, I'm happy to do it. No genre is off topic here on the Almanica Hour. We play a little bit everything from like metal, folk, and everything in between. If it's good, we'll play it. Thanks so much for hanging out and tuning in. You're listening to CFUR's 88.7 FM, the Almanica Hour, a live radio show that I put together on Mondays from 1 to 2 p.m. So yeah, thanks so much for hanging out. If you're hanging out, I don't know. I never know how many people are actually listening. It could just be my mom.
1: Yeah, is there any way to tell?
0: I don't know. That's a good question.
1: I'm very curious about it.
0: Me too.
1: Because I listen when I'm not a part of the show, but otherwise.
0: It's usually my mom and my sister, but I mean.
1: Ray?
0: There's got to be more than that, right?
1: Is it Ray?
0: Yeah.
1: Shout out Ray. Ray's got a store that she's opened
0: up. Oh, yeah. Let's talk about that real quick. Mm-hmm. Okay. Shout out because I have a radio show and it's local. So my sister Ray has just opened her very own business also on Victoria Street called Rebel Ray's. So previously it was a flower shop right on like the corner of 6th and Victoria across from Chimo's. Or no, it's not called Chimo's anymore.
1: Milano's
0: or something? That's it.
1: Milano's.
0: Oh, I feel old. But anyways, yeah, my sister just opened up her own business called Rebel Rays. If you're looking to source local flowers, she has all that there. She's also hosting workshops where you can press flowers, you can make your own arrangements if you want to. She's sourcing some flowers from local farms as well, which is pretty cool.
1: Yeah.
0: And it's like a little bit of everything there. She also wants to host workshops where you can come and get creative outside of just flowers,
1: collaging. And she's open to like people kind of bringing ideas to her as well and hosting their own shop stuff in there.
0: Yeah,
1: maybe some music in the future.
0: Exactly. It's
1: her
0: a pretty
1: partner
0: cool
1: has
0: place.
1: Some shoes for sale in there that I'm gonna
0: buy.
1: Yeah,
0: and another part of her business is consignment clothing. So
1: yeah,
0: she's really big on thrifting and upcycling and staying away from fast fashion and not buying into those big giant corporations that ship everything around the world super cheap and then just end up in the landfill. So she's about being resourceful, and she's got a really good eye for like fashion and putting things together. So if you're looking for a cool, unique piece of clothing, maybe for your next costume or your next fancy outfit, stop in and see what she's got. She's it's a pretty cool little place. A little bit of everything going on. I love it though. So if you make sure to check it out, that's called Rebel Rays on Victoria Street there across from Molino's Kitchen, if you're interested in checking that out.
1: Yeah,
0: thanks for bringing that up, because I would have forgot.
1: Yeah, of course. It's how could you forget such
0: I know.
1: A great space from your sister?
0: I'm the worst sister ever.
1: Half sister,
0: that's right. Emphasis on the half. Let's take a look at the Almanica Arts Center calendar and see what we have going on for events coming up in the next couple weeks. We do have a acrylic paint workshop coming up this Saturday. I won't get too much into detail because it's full. I know. So Pat Gauthier, as part of her residency, will be hosting an acrylic painting workshop on the 29th. There might be some cancellations, so if you are interested maybe in getting your name on the list, send me an email at info@almanicaartcenter.com and we can put you on the cancellation list just in case. But I wanted to mention it because down at the center, aside from live music, we have all sorts of things going on, and art is one of them, art workshops, and we tried to do them at least once a month. So Pat's acrylic painting workshop is the workshop for August, and then looking into September, we have another art workshop happening with Adam Ross. I don't have the full details right now, but if you're interested in taking a painting class and you want to, you know, maybe try something new, definitely scope out our events that we have, because we do try to put on art workshops at least once a month, if not more. So
1: Adam is a qualified, certified Bob Ross painting instructor. He went to Florida and did the program.
0: Mm-hmm.
1: So you can do an actual authentic Bob Ross painting.
0: Yes, it's so cool. I've done two of his classes now, and so now I have two paintings that are like gallery worthy.
1: It's
0: amazing. If I do say so myself.
1: I would say so. Yeah, everyone that's seen them is like, wow.
0: Yeah, and I can't paint. Like, I do not call myself a creative person. I don't have any painting skills by any means. But Adam's just like a really good teacher. And then like the Bob Ross techniques in general produce some pretty epic results. So if you ever, if you want to learn that, make sure you check out the Adam Ross painting workshop that we have coming up in September. He does, yeah, Bob Ross paintings. So, yeah, I'm looking forward to that. What else we have going on down at the center? It's kind of like a little bit of a slow week, which I'm not complaining.
1: It's nice.
0: It is kind of nice.
1: I feel like summer's, you know, people are just kind of like hanging out in the summer and just relaxing now.
0: Totally. And then we're going to get things kicked up again, busy come fall time. So in September, all of our regular programming is making its full return. Like I mentioned before the break, we have Beating Circle making its return. We also have Life Drawing coming back, which will be running through September, October, and November. That'll be twice a month. And that is an awesome program if you just want to drop in. Life Drawing, of course, you learn how to draw the human form, which is super cool. That'll also be alternating Tuesdays throughout the winter, or sorry, the fall. And then we have Wave Dance Party as well, taking place down at the center on Tuesdays twice a month. So a wave dance party is super fun. If you don't know about it, it's just a chance for you to dance freely without any rhyme or reason. You don't have to have any skill. It's more or less just about letting yourself flail around with music and other people in the same space doing the same thing. So it's a really good time. I like it. It's a fun vibe, and it's honestly a nice way to relax and like kind of wind down from the day. And the lady that runs it, her name is Bria. She always puts together this amazing playlist where the beginning of the playlist is like hypes you up a little bit. And then in the middle, it kind of like calms you down. And then at the very end, it's just nice to like, she plays some slower music where you can just completely unwind and melt into the floor if you want to. So it's a good time. I like it.
1: Heck yeah.
0: Maybe, yeah, make sure you check that out, Wave Dance Parties. To keep up to date on all of our events, you can always sign up for our monthly newsletter. We send that out once a month to fill you in on all the events that we have going on, which reminds me, I usually send that newsletter out on the 15th.
1: Oh.
0: It's the 24th.
1: It's the 24th.
0: She has not sent it out.
1: Yeah. I usually read those.
0: I know. I'm falling behind. So if you haven't received your monthly newsletter, please note that it's just me busy on the back end. I promise. I'll get it out tomorrow by the latest, I swear. And then, yeah, also follow us over on our social media. You can find us at Amanika Art Center on Instagram and on Facebook to be kept in the loop with everything that we have happening. Yeah. Let's play some of Caleb's song selections for today's playlist. Do you have anything in particular you'd like to start with?
1: Black and let me pick? Death metal. I was thinking maybe we could do that Amy Nelson.
0: Oh, yes. Let's talk about that for a little
1: so
0: bit.
1: Amy Nelson and Carter Felker. And then they're having Joe Daniels open up for them. And they are playing at the Clay Clay Tanay Park September 3rd, I think it is.
0: Mm-hmm.
1: And it's a free concert in the park that's hosted by Madloon and the city.
0: Nice.
1: And it's the last one of the year.
0: Cool.
1: So they just did one. They do the Pavilion Nights, which Sound Factory helps host. And that one is in the pavilion beside the park. And they did that last week. And Sarah and her daughter and I went to it.
0: It was
1: and
0: awesome.
1: And had an absolute blast.
0: It was so fun. The one thing I love about music in the park is, like, even if you're not there necessarily sitting front row and watching the music, like, we were playing at the playground.
1: Yeah.
0: We were running around on our scooters. And, like, just to have live music in the background was incredible. Like,
1: yeah.
0: I wish I could have been front and center, obviously, but playing with the kids, like, it just that vibe of, like, live music in the park was so awesome. And the park was bumping. Like,
1: it
0: I don't know
1: really
0: about you.
1: Busy.
0: I had a hard time finding a parking spot when I rolled up.
1: Yeah.
0: Like, there was tons of people out there just enjoying summer and music and community. And I absolutely love that. So
1: it was awesome.
0: Yeah, it's a really cool thing that the city's been put on for the summer. And yeah, like Caleb mentioned before, the last one is going to be on, I think, September 3rd, which is Thursday night.
1: September 3rd on Thursday.
0: And I think that one kicks off at 6:30 p.m. And it'll be featuring a couple artists. But yeah, Amy Nelson is definitely going to be there. And this is a song called Educated Woman that we wanted to share and play because she makes incredible music. And she's going to be here. And you can check her out for free.
1: For free. She is absolutely amazing. She's coming from Calgary. I think she's working on some new music soon. And this song, Educated Woman, is super good.
0: Sweet.
1: It's a woman empowering song about not actually needing an education, so to speak.
0: I love it.
1: Yeah.
0: Here it is, Educated Women by Amy Nelson.

0: That song there is a brand new one from local Brit AM. I love Brit. She's so, I was going to say a swear word, but she's so cool.
1: She's worth a swear on the air.
0: Yeah. But that's, yeah, she's brand a new music.
1: Icon.
0: Yeah.
1: Icon, hero.
0: Totally.
1: Yeah.
0: And I always love it when people put out new music, and she has been cranking out some new tunes. So if you are interested in scoping up more Brit AM's music, you can find her over on a Bandcamp, and she has her new album on there. So make sure to
1: almost.
0: Go.
1: It's not that's oh, the first song yet.
0: That was just a single. Yeah. Sorry. Yeah. Yeah. So make sure you go
1: getting ready for it.
0: Check that out. She I guess is in the works of releasing a new album. So yeah, I just love local music, and I love local music that is made by women that are super cool. So yeah, she ticks all the boxes. I was just talking about there are certain boxes that need to be ticked in order for you to get your airplay here on, well, at least the Almanica Hour. Local is one of them, Canadian is another, and then if you're female or Indigenous, you just straight to the top of my list. Yeah. I'm a little biased, but always good to be sharing new music, which is what we like to do here on the Almanica Hour. We just like to fill you all in on all the cool stuff happening down at Almanica Arts Center, and not just that, like anything on the arts scene in Prince George, we're happy to share and chit chat about. So yeah, if maybe you have an event coming up and it's not at Almanica Arts Center, that's cool. You can always send me a message over on Instagram at Sarah Jones Comedy or on the Almanica Arts Center page. If you have an event that you want me to shout out while we're on the air on Mondays, please just send me a message. I'll be happy to do that. We're a community here and we like building each other up. So anything we can do to do that, I'm happy to do. Do you have any thoughts? Anything you want to talk about, Caleb?
1: I'm trying to think about any more shows. There's I don't want to plug myself too much, but there's a Rabbit Soup and Danny Bell show at Otway on the 29th, which will be cool. We're kind of like doing a test run to see how well it would work to play outside in the, they have like a range out there for the biathlon, and it kind of has a nice area that people could sit. Cool. And it's wheelchair accessible.
0: Nice.
1: So we're kind of doing a little tester to see the potential of doing a festival.
0: That's so cool.
1: Yeah.
0: So has Otway had live music in that space before? Do you know?
1: Not down there. Oh. This is going to be the first time down there.
0: That's super cool.
1: We've had it outside before, and they just build a stage out of pallets. And then we've done it inside, which is nice in the winter. It's really cozy. But this kind of allows for more room for people. And then we can see how it would work for the inevitable festival that's going to happen at Otway soon.
0: That would be so cool.
1: Yeah, I think they're planning. We're kind of thinking about like next year.
0: That would be so rad. Yeah. I'm excited to check that out. That'll be out at Otway on the 29th. Danny Bell and His Disappointments.
1: Yeah.
0: And
1: Rabbit de Soup. And then what else is coming? There's a Tarantula Hawk, Brainium, and Diode show coming up soon.
0: Sweet.
1: In September. I think there's a Autopsy Report show happening in September sometime. I forget the names of the bands, but there's a couple bands that are coming to play there.
0: Lots of incredible chances to check out live music locally, too. I don't know. I feel like sometimes people are like, oh, there's nothing to do in PG. They never have any sick bands come here. I'm like, man, dip your toes into the local music scene.
1: Yeah. Like, it doesn't need to be a...
0: Yeah.
1: I seen Judas Priest here, and honestly, the local bands are way better than when Judas Priest played. And Judas Priest was effing packed.
0: Yeah. And there's, I don't know, there's something about, like, a smaller community scene where you just feel, like, more welcomed. You get to know people more. You get to, like...
1: Meet the artists.
0: Actually meet the artists and talk to them and get inspired and, like, do different things. I don't know. It's just so great.
1: Meet homies and...
0: Yeah. You meet new friends. And yeah. It's always... It's, I don't know. Whenever people say that there's nothing going on, I'm like, yeah, you just aren't looking hard enough.
1: Yeah. There's a lot of stuff that's going on. And even if you're not into music, it's like roller derby goes on and like
0: all sorts of cool stuff.
1: Where my mind immediately goes to, I was like, go watch a roller derby if you're not into live music.
0: Yeah. There's so much to
1: do. Go to the drive-in.
0: Yeah. We have so many cool things to offer in PG. Yeah. Yeah.
1: Go watch a hometown. Movie. Go to the movie theater.
0: Which actually I haven't We haven't been to the drive-in yet.
1: No. Summer.
0: I was going to go, but they were playing Spider-Man for a month straight, which cool. But I'm like, I don't want to watch
1: Spider-Man. Not really into superhero movies. But
0: I would love to catch a movie, though, before the summer's out.
1: Yeah, that'd once really they have cool. something worth.
0: I hope they like they did this before where they'll like play like an older title, but it's just like cool to check it out on the big screen at the drive-in. So I don't know, maybe they'll do that before summer's
1: Scooby-Doo
0: out.
1: Scooby-Doo or something.
0: That would be sick.
1: What do Scooby-Doo?
0: So many things to do before summer's out, but time is slipping away on us. We're getting close to September, which is crazy.
1: You know what? This time keeps on slipping.
0: Into the future.
1: Into the future. That'd be a good movie for them to play, Space Jam.
0: Oh, I love Space Jam.
1: Me too. We should go try and find Space Jam on VHS.
0: That's our goal today.
1: To yeah, that's what we're doing after this. Getting burgers and finding Space Jam.
0: Yes. We've been collecting VHS tapes because I'm so sick and tired of paying for streaming services, and I'm so fed up with ads.
1: Yeah.
0: That I was like, you know what? We're turning back the time. We're going to go back to the version of me that lived and thrived in 1999, and we're going to start buying VHS tapes.
1: Dude, and we're watching VHSs on a 72-inch flat-screen TV now.
0: Which I didn't even know was possible. Like, I bought
1: blew her mind with that one.
0: Yeah, I bought a new TV, and I was like, oh, okay, I'm going to hook up my VCR, but it's going to be, like, formatted to, like, an old school, like, tube TV, so it's going to come up like a square, but Caleb's got this cool converter thing, and he set it up, and it is the full 72 inches of a VHS
1: Huge.
0: Tape. It's amazing.
1: It's crazy. I don't know how they do it.
0: Science.
1: Yeah, it's science.
0: All right, we're going to play a few more songs, and then we're going to get out of here because it's already 1:50, which is crazy. Time is just flying by.
1: Slipping into the future.
0: That's right. Do you have anything that you want to kick off this next set with, or are you just okay with whatever I pick?
1: Oh,
0: we have Frail.
1: Let's
0: Big Ethel. We have.
1: We could do. There's a band called Ruin. Ruin that I would like to shout out. They're not local. They're from like a European kind of from the European areas. I think they're all kind of like traveling people, but they are releasing an album soon, and they are really really nice people that. I'm kind of pen pals with on the internet there, and they're I just think that they'd be nice to help promote their album that they put a lot of time and effort into.
0: Heck yeah.
1: Yeah.
0: We're all about that here on the Omnica Hour. the next song up then on our playlist is called The Tragedy of the Commons by Ruin.

0: 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So if you're out of the
1: Hello, Hadi. My name is Joe Shea, and I'm a professor in the Department of Geography, Earth, and Environmental Sciences at UNBC. 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

éis de chairsten agus há se bhgéisteach go d sin chéine céilteach ar CFUR FM an an Prince George a Columbia Breaky nachas mis andra mac fiction. 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Well, kiet mila falte orvule arist agus well, edhe chaom hao ha show a program a yedeg a heisen blian a lakam a show ha novaka chim dwu gain ha shina kio hagavel novaka show an isht. Well, ersin the program show ka you. Well, finally folks, finally the final countdown to Christmas show is here. And how many times can I use the word final in a sentence and still have it make sense? That means, of course, that Christmas is here. Well, at least for this show anyway. So, bishibigeishtach di imetach oran uvavasachma ek dunya erfaten sul kelchachanach Canada na statinuni chagas asin chaum dui chagas a eirin kuchach. I have a lot of great music for you lined up tonight from around the Celtic world. I got Canada, United States, I got Scotland, Ireland, from the Barry McNeils to Bing Crosby. Of course, Bing Crosby. And if you really think about it, I bet you don't know which song I chose. Ach, kayu. Well, hada oran akamandraz da hain, agus bishiv agaishjach, the oran ich vrairen vichgoyle, san chan du vicharisht. I wish it could be Christmas every day and then you're here in Torin Shaw. So coming up now, I've got a couple of tunes for you. I've got the McDonald Brothers, my group of choice, or my focus group, I suppose, for this countdown to Christmas season. And the song is called I Wish It Could Be Christmas Every Day. And it's from their album entitled Merry Christmas. Starting this little section off, is Christmas Poorst off of my Christmas album. And there are a bunch of mouth tunes that I put together. The first one is about Christmas. Some people celebrating a bit too much and regretting it the next morning. And then the following tunes are just tunes that I thought sounded good with that one. And it's accompanied by Dara Smith McDonald on the fiddle and Susan McLean on the piano. Two extremely talented Cape Breton musicians. So have a listen, won't ya? On Seifer.

a chairstin agus há sibh géisteach go dhuiis an chéine ceilteach ar CFUR FM an an prúns deirse Columbia Breitinachas me seán drama feichtin. And you're listening to Celtic Fire on CFUR FM in Prince George, British Columbia. I am Andrew McFadden, your host. Well, program na nawak akam an bli an na seo. This is the Christmas program for the year. I guess the countdown to Christmas is over, at least as far as I'm concerned for this show anyway. This will be the last show until the new year, and I will give you the date for that a little bit later on in the program. Agus ha da oran agam dras da oran agus oran ik bara macneils marasabist agus childhood Christmas agus here we come a wassailing agus well I've got a couple of tunes for you right now, both by the Bara Macneils. The first one is Childhood Christmas. Another storytelling track, I guess, and that's kind of a theme I like to have every year in this season. Telling of stories, and this is another good one from their Christmas album, too. And following that up is a track from their most recent Christmas album, O Christmas 3, from 2013, and here we come a-wassailing. Have a listen to the Bara Macneils on CFUR.

0: My father played the melodeon outside at our gate. There were stars in the morning east, and they danced to his music. Across the wild bogs his melodeon called to Lennons and Callans. As I pulled on my trousers in a hurry, I knew that some strange thing had happened. Outside in the cowhouse, my mother made the music of milking. The light of her stable lamp was a star, and the frost of Bethlehem made it twinkle. A water hen screeched in the bog. Mass-going feet crunched the wafer ice on the potholes. Somebody wistfully twisted the bellows wheel. My child poet picked out the letters on the grey stone. In silver, the wonder of a Christmas townland, the winking glitter of a frosty dawn. Cassiopeia was over Cassidy's hanging hill. I looked, and three whin bushes rode across the horizon. The three wise kings. An old man passing said,
1: "Can't he make it talk?"
0: The melodeon. I hid in the doorway and tightened the belt of my box-pleated coat. I nicked six nicks on the doorpost with my penknife's big blade. There was a little one for cutting tobacco, and I was six Christmases of age. My father played the melodeon. My mother milked the cows, and I

All right, Harshton, Nachroshin, Wabsachma, wasn't that great? I guess, ha, hanyal da oran akam and draz da ha tri oran akam. I guess, bi oran ik an kawan na ke preitin, I guess, ritan ik nail nach maiden, I guess, Bing Crosby nach maiden kuchach er a program and draz. I've got not two, but three songs coming up for you now. I've got more storytelling. This track is called Christmas Light, and it was on a Gaelic Christmas album from Cape Breton Island that was put out a few years ago. I've got starting out with a blessing, an ancient blessing from the Carmina Gaelica book, which means bless the house and all that is in it from rafter to stone to beam. Give all to God from rug to linen, a health to those herein. Then Joe Lawrence MacDonald recalls a custom of his youth, where they were lighting homemade candles in every window of the house on Christmas Eve, which was a little hazardous because candles would get hot and the window panes would crack. And then Sadie Poirier tells a story in English. Following that is the late Rita McNeil and the song The Season Will Never Grow Old. I just love this song. And Rita herself was a wonderful songwriter and just a true gentle lady. And following that is another true gentle person, a gentleman by the name of Bing Crosby, the late Bing Crosby. To me, Christmas isn't Christmas without Bing, and the song Christmas in Killarney, here on CFIR 90.5.

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1: Well, I think the real emphasis when I was young was on midnight mass at the church. One of the reasons was because we never in those days got to church at night, except at Christmas. And in Judic Church, we had beautiful hanging lamps, and they would light those for midnight mass. This is something that stands out in my memory. We usually went to church in daylight, in the morning it would be. So Christmas Eve seemed like such a novelty. Everything was hushed. The church would be decorated with foxtail and fur from the woods, and candles in every window. And the big lamps would be lit.

prettiest picture you've ever seen is Christmas in Killarney with all of the folks at home. It's nice to know to kiss your beau while cuddling under the mistletoe.

Right, a harsh and agus hash of a geish jock, the Shinchenia Kelchach here, CFURFM, on Prince Jorsa, agus this Misha Andramak Fichten. 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I'm Andrew McFadden, your host. 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Well, a harsh and ha be well, ha 3 hour an agamon drasda, a reached, I guess. 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So I've got three tunes coming up for you now. I've got A Howing, which is done by the Rankin sisters, Heather Cookie and the late Raylene. And it's called A Howing. And this song is a New Year's song, which is a very important time for the Gaels. And it makes reference to New Year customs, which originated in pagan times among the Gaels. This included having a band of young men make the rounds of the village, bringing with them chants, blessings, and favors to benefit hospitable families in the coming year. They would also have with them dried cow hides that they would hit while going around the house, usually clockwise, and they'd hit the sides of the house with tree boughs and bats and that kind of stuff. And this would this believed to keep the fairies and evil spirits and hostile forces at bay for the coming year. And this was practiced in both Cape Breton and the and in Scotland. And although it's a dying custom now, it's been showing signs of revival. And also, following that, I've got Ashley MacIsaac, a Cape Breton fiddler, the well-known Cape Breton fiddler, and Away in a Manger from his A Cape Breton Christmas album. But coming up after that is one that I couldn't resist putting on here, and it's a song I haven't heard in any Celtic language to this point, and that's Nowick Van, White Christmas, by Lasariana ni Hunula, and it's off of the Putumayo album, Celtic Christmas, and it's in Irish. And Nollach Van means White Christmas in Irish and also in Gaelic as well. So there you have it. 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

Right, maha agus hash a geistach gadish and chaini kelchach here CFURFM on in Prince George or Columbia Breaking Nachas Michelle and McFadden, and you're listening to Celtic Fire here on CFURFM in Prince George, British Columbia. I'm Andrew McFadden, your host. Well, a harsh and tapali vuler son of Yashel Kalarum and these Tammy and Dachas can be noak, Hriolagasanagai vula, Kalarish a helwahak of Faravel Shivafuyak. Thank you for being here with me this week. And for every show before that as well, I hope that you will have a very Merry Christmas with family wherever you may be. And with that, I'm going to leave you with a few more, well, just a few more seconds of this song here. But also I wanted to mention to you that the first new show of the new year will be Monday, January the 12th. Same time, same place. Right here on CFUR-FM, 88.7 on your dial, and CFUR.ca on the net. So with that, Sua Slesha Gaelic, up with Gaelic. Good night, everybody, and just taking you out are three more tunes here. Carol of the Bells by J.P. Cormier, Cape Breton Fiddler. Following that is Fiona McKenzie and Louis Voyavaitin. A song that's praising the Virgin Mary and her son, the baby Jesus Christ. And ending that off is my traditional Anne Marie Silent Night. Merry Christmas. Good night, everybody.

Hey, you. Yeah, you. Sitting there with your overpriced coffee and emotionless expression. I know what you're thinking. Gee, I have this great radio, but all I want to hear is the weather, and all the stations sound the same. Well, good news, because that's the exact sort of thing we here at CFIR are willing to fix. Fixing boring radio by turning it on its head and bringing you bigger, stronger, and more awesomer programs than before. What do you mean awesomer is a made-up word? All words are made up, just like meteorological. The name of the rad weather forecast report that scratches that weather forecast itch, all the while bringing you comedy and laughs so that you don't turn off the radio when you hear the pavement is melting into hot magma or the coffee you're drinking will turn into ice the moment you slightly crack open a window. So tune in to Joey Only, Frankie McDonald, and others for a full hour so you can enjoy your weather forecast before you want to throw the stereo out the window in a fit of rage when you find out that your only day off is coincidentally for the fifth time in a row will be a hailstorm of marshmallows and left foot sneakers. And here's another made-up word, smagglemouth.

0: Prince George's very own potato-themed festival is taking place September 7th at Hubble Homestead, where you can take part in potato-themed games, crafts, family activities, music, and heritage demonstrations from 10:30 a.m. to 4 p.m. at Hubble Homestead on Monday, September 7th.
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I've been introduced to music through three different avenues, the first being my dad's classic rock collection, thank you dad, the second being word of mouth, thank you to my friend Robin, and finally, movies. And while some people have given me flack for not listening to the whole album, do we really need to discover music the same way as everyone else? Because if we're finding tunes that speak to us, then who cares? Just as long as you love the music, that's all that matters. And I hope you like this spike pop on C4FM just as much as I do.

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Did you know that the term pop, in reference to the music, is short for anthropopathism? I didn't. And it isn't. 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

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Just a friendly reminder to all of you tuned in and having a rough day. Hey, it gets better, man. And that's why this hour is dedicated to you and your mental health. Keep on keeping on, my friends.

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1: Yes, it is. 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
0: Oh, goodness, no. I'm not looking for something cheap. I want something unique.
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5: 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Going back to sad moments, it's okay to remember, it's okay to feel. When you can't find the words, these songs will find them for you. So soften your heart for this hour of sad but very comforting music. You are not alone in feeling what you are feeling, so sit back and let the music heal you.
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definitely down. Well, you're in the right place, because this place is all the way down. It's rock bottom. You can't get further down than as down as this is down. Are you down like a clown, or are you just down? This is the Downer Hour on CFUR 88.7 FM.

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And he wants to make a stand to show the world what he's feeling. 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

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It's time to indulge in some of my favorite music, the sad and emotional music. For a whole hour, we can just relax and listen to what people have to say. 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

Have you been feeling a little gloomy lately? Or maybe the sky's been looking a little gray? 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

0: This is Seifer. It's catchier than the tape on your grandmother's remote control.
1: First, there was nothing. Then out of the ashes of pure absence came pre-punk. Pre-punks learned to use tools. They grew spikes on their shoulders and turned into what we now know as punk. As time continued, those punks evolved, able to fend for themselves with the help of opposable thumbs and seafoam green guitars. Mohawks turned into beehives, guitar amps turned into synthesizers, and thus was born post-punk. This hour is a reflection of the continuation of this development known as the Fresh Wave on CFUR 88.7.

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Ah. Ah. Ah. 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Ah. Ah. Ah. Ah. Ah. Ah. Ah. Ah. Ah. Ah. Ah. Ah. Ah. Ah. Ah. Ah. Ah. Ah. Ah. Ah. Ah. Ah. Ah. Ah. Ah. Ah. Ah. Ah. Ah. Ah. Ah. Ah. Ah. Ah. Ah. Ah. Ah. Ah. Ah. Ah. Ah. Ah. Ah. Ah. Ah. Ah. Ah. Ah. Ah. Ah. Ah. Ah. Ah. Ah. Ah. Ah. Ah. Ah. Ah. Ah. Ah. Ah. Ah. Ah. Ah. Ah. Ah. Ah. Ah. Ah. Ah. Ah. Ah. Ah. Ah. Ah. Ah. Ah. 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

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Of course you should be doing that. And if you're not, you're just doing it wrong, man. 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

Prince George's very own potato-themed festival is taking place September 7th at Hubble Homestead, where you can take part in potato-themed games, crafts, family activities, music, and heritage demonstrations from 10:30 a.m. to 4 p.m. at Hubble Homestead on Monday, September 7th.

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U Wang Clan, 3-Pack, Smarties, and my all-time favorite, Ice Tray. And nothing makes my day more than listening to all these hip tracks while opening a bottle of Code Red Mountain Dew, playing my Blood Elf in World of Warcraft, and wearing my giraffe onesie. 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Body move.

remember this one time in high school. These kids walked up to me and started calling me names like nerd, four eyes, and geek. They stole my glasses, pushed me down the stairs, and my shoes fell off. But now I listen to the beatbox on C4 Radio. So who's cool?

0: think there's a chance I might be late.
1: I know I gotta shave and I was gonna go out on a date.
0: Well, tell her she has to wait, cause this show is actually supposed to pay.
1: Oh yeah, that's like, what, the benefit for AIDS?
0: No way, I said it would pay. The AIDS show was the other day.
1: Yeah, I hate rhyming for change, but I guess it was worth the wait.
0: Actually, I had a headache that day, but I still stayed to rock the stage.
1: Hey, yo, we gotta rehearse our verses once before we play.
0: Yeah, I made a couple of changes to the set list, by the way.
1: Now I'm gonna be nervous. I think I shouldn't have ate.
0: Oh man, whatever, Dave. You always entertain him anyway.
1: I know, it's just I never met the DJ yet, okay?
0: Well, he's great from what I've heard, and he said he'd meet us at the place.
1: I hope he's not lame. Maybe he could play some drum and bass.
0: Anyway, I'll see you at 8, man. You better put on your game face.
2: And now let's have a huge hand for Versus, who are up next and are gonna kick your faces in with their sweet rhymes.
0: Yo man, that show was like about an 8.5. Almost forgot a couple of lines, but the crowd was really live.
1: Yeah, it was kinda wild, I freestyled 3.5. I kinda got zoned out, but at least I kept the vibe.
0: Well, I was kinda surprised by people's eyes when they saw I had a new kind of rhyme style, and you could really improvise.
1: By the way, you're right, the promoter was really nice. Didn't she say she wanted to be your manager like twice?
0: No, that was in Vancouver. Give me a second, alright? Yeah, I'm talking to Dave. Yeah, that looks nice.
1: Yo, but the show is tight, except for the end of the night. When my boss tried to call me in and the sound man got in a fight.
0: Yeah, after that it seemed like it really wasn't as tight. Kinda killed the vibe when that battery died. Let's bring our own mics, man, cause like, I don't wanna show up and have to deal with these broken ass mics.

0: ain't the proper place to taste the fucking sauce. Warped to the next level, but he's too scared to meet the end boss. Just a mere rat who's been learning to fear a real cat. You feeling that? Is that the phone ringing? Are you hearing that? Gears fat. Cheers to the heroes, the zeros, the fucking weirdos. They're wanting real rap. That's sappy and you know it. Just an average poet with imaginative flows to show it. Savage, not down with the badges. Damage, not always for cabbage. Dab it and slow it. Exaggerated choice of motions over oceans. Exacerbated by open devotions. It's the prophecy, it's hip-hop with apostrophes. The cataclysmic mystic got me ticked and nearly missed it. So get off of me, business is my business, mister. Take this ticket quick, hit the bricks. Rocks are kicked, hit the boardwalk like Monopoly. Do not pass go, wait your turn to roll. Try to cop a plea, and the rest just don't mean squat to me.
1: The miracle of the telephone is that when one signal, two stations can talk to each other in normal tones over virtually limitless distances. To accomplish this, telephone transmitter converts the sound waves of the sender's voice into electrical waves for transmission over wire. At the other end of the line, a receiver reconverts the electrical waves into audible sound. The secret of the telephone lies in this ability to interchange sound and electrical waves without changing their form.
0: Cause it's the boom bass, it's the tune face. The room sways to the sound of the underground where these tunes play. Space cadet goes all in, bottom dollar, rough in hand. Show 'em, hold 'em, or fold 'em. I bet you won't win nothing, man. Piece of cake.

0: Christ was God. Still he was forsaken by his friends. It's time to keep the peace, but it's exhausting. Your crew is on retreat, your tags up on the beat. They're still getting frosted, you lost it, it's batty. Telephone's been looking ratty, been up all night writing rhymes and heavy rolling fatties. He's back at it, repeat these words, summon black magic. Worst of the curses, the church's verses, they'll burst, goddammit. Still a hit left in it. Nah man, that shit is done, burn my thumb. Where's the ticket, dude, you fucking bum?
1: All these systems rely on the six basic components found in the telephone. They are generators, ringers,
0: telephone,
1: transmitters, receivers, induction coils, and capacitors. And the conversation proceeds.
0: So clack it like a ratchet strap, stack it fat. Hold onto this ticket, guaranteed to let you kick it. Hold this blasting cap, last to bat, first to stick it. Master that, take this ticket, verbal acrobat. Up in the back, so just don't cross this picket. Slack attack, mind the gap.

it was the 90s. 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I wanted to get some work, have a trap jumping like Holiness Church. I didn't want to do wrong, but boy, I didn't want to work long. I had to sort it out. I just prayed God forgive me, because I didn't want to ask permission. I had to get it.

0: 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I know all my real ones out there will appreciate what we got for you in the beatbox. We got the sickest collection of the slickest beats you'll hear all day.
1: Yeah man, I listen to the beatbox all the time and it's my go-to for some of the hardest beatboxing.
0: I stay tuned in for them beats that you just can't hear anywhere else.
1: Yeah, me too man.
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0: Right man, this is some pretty sick stuff.
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future's written. I seen it, Bubba, you better listen. Stay sober, stay out of trouble, stay out of prison. They want us in jail in a cycle of bad decisions. It got us tripping and speaking like we straight out of Britain. There's power in the language and strength in tradition. Try speaking to the elders and you'll find out what is missing. The only way we get better is by knowledge of self. Until then, what good are we to anyone else? I took my ass from the hood and placed myself in the burbs. And the best part is I did it just by playing with words. But the thing is, gratitude is part of my path. You get what you give, trust me, this is universal math. My ancestors knew this and they carved it in stone. And I trust one day this wisdom here will carry me home. If we don't share the knowledge, then how do we grow? How do we know our true potential? How is it so? It goes.

What's up, world? My name is Matt Mack. I am a music producer and recording artist from Garden Hill First Nation, which is located in Manitoba. If you took a look at me, you would probably make your assumptions and say I wouldn't amount to much. The funny part is I can't see where I'm going, because I was born blind with the odds stacked against me. But you know, I never let that pull me away from my dreams. I've worked day and night for this. So in this time of isolation, I want to show you my story. My world, through song and video. Welcome to 2020.

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Never thought that this could happen. Take a pit like which one's baddest, then give thanks, I live so lavish. Sometimes it don't sink in, but I'm living my dream and the real one's back, yeah. Yeah, I might hit some, but money.

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We put the work in just to dig the dirt out. Apologies for the person I became to be. We could play the blame game, let's put it on me. Emotions dried up like we driving on E. Blinded by your grace, I'm sorry I couldn't see. Between you and I was lost up in belief. A little naive to think that you wouldn't leave. We just didn't fit the time frame. Still fucked up by your mind games. And all this pent up aggression put my character in question. Told her that I love her like these are my confessions. And I promise that they true. Our past is full of history, but she wants something new. But she was something new. It was love.

0: it's like important to distinguish like lust and then love, because the beginning of
1: something is always like that lust and that, like,
0: you know, that passion,
2: the wanting,
0: whatever, the wanting,
2: the desire,
0: all of that, exactly. But then love is like sustainable.
3: It's over! No more drinking! Did you hear me? No more!
1: Let go! Let go!
4: Hey! Hey!

0: fast lane. I'd rather take the back road. Ask the elders for some teachings. As I offer the tobacco.
1: Yeah, I hope I can get an amen. Should have been the first song I ever did. But I'm doing it now. Yo. Down yeah, bless the track, yo. Yeah. Put this off too long, I owe you the best I got. You're the only one that never let me down. I guess I thought I couldn't handle the look on faces hearing your name. Even when you said they'd all turn on me just the same. I watch expressions change now, fools shame the wise. I know what you meant when you said none so blind as eyes that will not see. Deaf humanists tune us out, use the universal truth to put you in doubt. And I was just about to say, don't blame me, I'm only human, but you only holy. I see the works I'm doing are the same as the mistakes I made. It's by your grace I'm paid, it's your face. I pray that I can say I'll face someday. No more complaints from me about my troubles. Thanks for the trial by fire and all the struggles. I'm ready for more now, ready for war now, ready to be.

0: comes to me, trust me. 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
1: it's all good.
0: Even if I sing out of key, it's all good.
1: So whatever you put me

0: Mr. Woodsworth, are you free, sir?
1: Yeah, what's up? What's up? Come through.
0: Sir, I received a package for you today in the mail.
1: What the fuck? Was it some kind of vinyl or phonograph disc record of some sort? The fuck?
0: It's a vinyl record, sir. I heard they're pretty popular with the kids these days.
1: Yo, what happened to the disc men? Ain't kids using like the little one finger MP3 players and shit? DK, the producer. Who the fuck? What the fuck you talking about, Janice?
0: Well, Mr. Woodsworth, sir, you did say that you were looking to sign new talent.
1: New rap? Yo, if this is new rap, then the industry is fucked. That's all I can say. Okay, because we're not out here trying to make Donkey Kong beats, okay? DK, the producer.
0: Respectfully, sir, didn't you tell me last week that the local music industry here is becoming more diverse?
1: Yo, what the fuck you talking about, Janice? I ain't got time for this shit. Fucking DK Donkey Kong ass motherfucker. We got the Stanfields. We got Joe Plaskett. We got all the big names in the music industry. Ain't got time for no Donkey Kong shit. Damn.
0: Okay, sir. I'll let you get back to work, but why don't you take a listen and think about it?
1: What the fuck? Yo, let me ask you something. Whatever happened to Local Dre?

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Are you running out of coins for that stupid jukebox? 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All you have to do is sit back, relax, and enjoy the jazz music you're about to listen to. 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Wow, there's not even any payments to me. 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I mean, I'm just a salesman, but I'd say that's a pretty good deal. Enjoy the music, folks.

0: Do-de-de-bo-de-bo. Huh. I wonder what's in here. Jays. Let's pop it open, shall we?
1: Oh! Yes!
0: And there's at least an hour of it.
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us down all the fucking time. So I'ma keep it good. You know right now I'm feeling the groove. I know you feel it too. But listen to the words I'm saying in this song, in this track. Listen well, well. You know I just talk to you.

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0: Prince George's very own potato-themed festival is taking place September 7th at Hubble Homestead, where you can take part in potato-themed games, crafts, family activities, music, and heritage demonstrations from 10:30 a.m. to 4 p.m. at Hubble Homestead on Monday, September 7th.
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It doesn't get any heavier than this. Shredding solos, deep growls, blasting drums. Hold on tight for an hour of tense release.

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yesterday. He seemed to talk the same, but in his eyes I saw crippling pain. 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

people talk about the AI of 10, but the virtual reality AI, it feels like, what is real anymore? You know what I mean? What is real about your day-to-day existence anymore? It's really interesting.

0: You know, I used to think that if you listened to techno music through headphones, it would massage your ears. I still think that, but I used to too. 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
1: Have gathered in the summers at different times of the year to celebrate being human beings. And so to me, this is kind of a form of that, what's happening in this technological digital reality that we're in. So it's good to see that everyone's bringing their energy here in a way that's really about celebrating and feeling good. So this is the part of the kind of reality that our reality needs, this kind of healing. Well, as long as I'm up here, you know, we're on the subject. Human beings, right? Because most of you are not my generation. I came out of the generation that did whatever we did in our own way to try to make things better for your generation. There were accomplishments, and then there were things that weren't really quite accomplished, and they've been left kind of fuzzy and hazy and things, I think, still. But one thing that I think is important, we remember that we're human beings, that we recognize ourselves as human beings, because that's the reality of who we are.

0: 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And somehow they know how to make that voice reach from the ancient to the futuristic, right? While it passes through the present.
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I went to my doctor the other day and she said, "Hey Jake, you don't have enough sick bass in your diet." Well, I mean, if the doctor says so, then here we go. 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

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I'm just running a bit of a bass test on your speakers. Hope it's holding up, because there's more coming this hour, courtesy of Electric Almanica on C4 Radio.

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0: You know, every hour, we here at 88.7 Seifer like to give you a taste of something different. But what if we crank that to an 11 out of a possible 5? Join Darcy during Bad Not Cheap, where for a full hour, you get every genre under the sun with some sweet commentary to keep you company. It's just good times, man.
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2: 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Let's take action for the planet, and let's take it together. Thank you so much.
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gal that I met has got something I just can't get. 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

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What makes you act like that? 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
2: Security personnel have not given up hope of finding more survivors, and we're still very much in that search and rescue mode.
3: Plus, as Tim Cook prepares to step down after 15 years in charge of Apple, we'll assess his legacy.
4: Tim was always a relatively boring guy. He was not exciting, he was not flashy, but by almost any definition, he was the most successful CEO of the last 15 years.
3: And just how late is too late for a top tennis player to be playing a match? All after the latest world news.
5: BBC News with Emily Thomas. Teams from Nepal, India and China are working round the clock to reach those trapped by Wednesday's flash floods in the Himalayas. Particular emphasis is being placed on reaching those believed trapped in hydropower tunnels, where more than 900 workers are unaccounted for. The number of victims has risen to more than 900 in Nepal. Azadeh Mashiri reports from the Nepalese village of Sanu Baku in one of the worst affected areas.
6: Each time we walk around this village, everyone tells us that they know someone who has been lost or who has died. It's difficult to meet anyone who hasn't been touched by what's happened, the flood last Wednesday. And of course, rescue operations are continuing. Helicopters pass us every few minutes. But unfortunately, so far, the people we've spoken to, they don't have much hope that their loved ones who are missing will be found.
5: The Permanent Court of Arbitration in The Hague has ruled that India must uphold its obligations laid out in the Indus Waters Treaty, which governs use of the river and its tributaries with Pakistan. Mimi Swaby has more details.
7: Last year, India suspended the treaty following a militant attack in Pahalgam in India-administered Jammu and Kashmir. Delhi blamed Pakistan for harbouring the group responsible, a claim Islamabad denied. Indian officials have said that water and blood cannot flow together, justifying the end of the water-sharing framework. However, in a unanimous ruling, the Permanent Court of Arbitration said none of these grounds could justify the suspension or termination of the Indus Waters Treaty. It also decided to impose measures blocking India from concreting a wall dam at the Rattle hydroelectric plant until a decision by a neutral expert, expected in July next year.
5: A UN committee has said that countries are legally obliged to consider reparations for both direct and indirect involvement in the historic transatlantic slave trade and to take other measures to address the enduring legacy of racial discrimination. Here's Sebastian Usher.
8: The guidance from a UN committee on the elimination of racial discrimination is not legally binding, but it could provide a powerful new means of support for claims for reparation. The committee stressed that the reparations could be made up of a wide range of measures that would go well beyond financial compensation. A member of a committee called it a watershed moment. The transatlantic slave trade saw millions of African men, women and children traded as if they were objects in the most brutal way possible. For several centuries. In March, the UN General Assembly recognised it as the gravest crime against humanity.
5: Greece has signed a deal to buy a multi-layered air defence system from Israel worth around $3.5 billion. It's part of a bigger military modernisation programme that's aimed in particular at countering any potential threat from Turkey and Iran. World News from the BBC. The UAE has warned of a dangerous escalation after it intercepted a drone attack from Iran. It came as Iran and the US exchanged fire for the first time in a month. The UAE denied reports that Tehran had targeted a base hosting American forces. State media in Sudan are reporting that around 200 RSF paramilitaries have arrived in Omdurman near Khartoum after defecting to join the Sudanese army. Thomas Makwana has the details.
9: Sudan's army-controlled state media says the latest reported defections include senior RSF figures, including a key intelligence officer from the country's North Kordofan state. A similar defection on August 18th involved over 300 soldiers. Local media reports suggest that that group was led by Brigadier General Musa Ali Ahmed Khamsin, a field commander said to have been a key figure in the siege of El Fasher in October 2025, which led to thousands of civilian deaths. The RSF has not commented on the reported defections. Both sides have been accused of war crimes in Sudan, with the conflict now into its fourth year.
5: Israel's foreign minister has accused the Spanish prime minister of lying shamelessly after Pedro Sanchez blamed social media networks linked to Russia and Israel for a migrant search in Ceuta. Gidon Saar suggested Mr. Sanchez had been trying to distract from what he called his disgraceful failure to manage his country's affairs. Mr. Sanchez blamed what he called the ultra-right international for the spread and amplification of fake news, which saw tens of thousands of people cross the border into the Spanish North African territory. China's leader Xi Jinping has met President Putin on the sidelines of the Shanghai Cooperation Organization summit in Kyrgyzstan. It's the latest in a string of meetings between the two against the backdrop of wars in Ukraine and, more recently, Iran. Both conflicts were expected to be high on the agenda at Monday's meeting in Bishkek. And that's the latest world news from the BBC.
3: Hello, I'm Paul Henley. Welcome to NewsHour from the BBC World Service, coming to you live from London. First, on the China-Nepal border, rescuers have been struggling for a sixth day through mud and debris as the number of people missing after massive flash floods rose to nearly 5,000 and the confirmed death toll went over 900. Many unidentified bodies have had to be buried in mass graves after DNA sampling. The Nepali Prime Minister has called the disaster unimaginable and heartbreaking. The wave of freezing rocks, water and debris that smashed into villages and towns on Wednesday is known to have killed 903 people in Nepal. However, across the border, in Chinese-controlled territory, the situation is less clear. Stephen McDonnell is our China correspondent in Beijing.
10: On the Tibetan side of the border, there are teams, we're being told, that are still looking for survivors, but really, you'd have to think it'd be an absolute miracle if they found anyone now. They haven't found any survivors since the end of last week. But it isn't stopping them trying, and there are these images of rescuers rappelling with ropes down the sides of collapsed mountains, crawling through mud, calling out names underneath what could be sort of covered areas. But like I say, it's to no avail. And what's happening now is that the police have announced that they are cracking down on social media posts which are deemed to be too inflammatory, which are deemed to be overplaying the emergency and especially saying that the death toll must be much higher. But the thing is, when you consider that there are nearly 550 people officially listed as missing, the real death toll absolutely has to be much higher.
3: Stephen McDonnell. Anand Patel, who lives in the UK, says he hasn't heard from his parents since these floods. They were on a pilgrimage crossing into Tibet from Nepal. He's asking the UK government to work with Chinese authorities to find out possible information about them.
11: Obviously a difficult time. I think for my parents' sake, I'd like to think that I've stayed strong and I'm holding up as well as I can do. As time goes on, you do get sort of the impression that it's going to be that bit more difficult in terms of the news that you may or may not want to hear.
3: Well, among the missing are hundreds of hydropower workers, many of whom were working in tunnels. Nepali authorities are blasting into hillsides to try to reach them. This is the sound of rescue teams at Trishuli Hydropower Project. I've been talking about the latest rescue efforts to Sumnina Ad Udas. She is a Nepalese MP and she leads the Parliamentary Committee for International Relations and Tourism in Kathmandu.
2: We're now 6 days into this disaster and I'd like to assure all the family members out there, Nepal's government and our security personnel have not given up hope of finding more survivors, and we're still very much in that search and rescue mode. In fact, we've intensified our deployment with around 20,000 security personnel now involved in these rescue operations. But the terrain is incredibly challenging, particularly in Ruswa, which is the ground zero of this flash flood, if you will. Ruswa remains still completely cut off. Helicopters have to literally queue up to go in one by one through very narrow ridges and gorges. The land has also become like a swamp, so heavy equipment like diggers and excavators simply cannot reach many of these areas. And right now, I would say one of our main priorities has been to rescue people trapped inside hydroelectric power station tunnels. The government estimates that around 600 people may still be trapped in these tunnels. And we have requested assistance from Chinese, Indian, and Korean expert teams to help with these tunnel rescues, working, of course, alongside the Nepal Army. There is an enormous amount of debris, mud, and silt inside the tunnels. And in some cases, rescue teams are having to drill and blast their way through to reach people. And unfortunately, the Chinese team went 3 meters in today, and they have yet to find someone alive. So far, more than 10,000 people have been rescued in the whole area. 323 of them are foreign nationals. And further downstream, which is where they're collecting and recovering the dead bodies, they're trying to identify as many of the ones that can be identified and return to them to their families. But this has been a real challenge as many of the bodies are badly decomposed.
3: And can you explain why the government is having to do mass burials before all the bodies are identified?
2: Because the bodies are decomposing and there is a risk of disease spreading, but they are collecting DNA samples of each of these bodies, or in fact, more than bodies, what they're finding is parts of bodies, limbs, arms, legs. And so they are collecting DNA samples before they conduct these mass burials.
3: You mentioned the foreign nationals. Is there a particular operation in place to support relatives of those missing from overseas?
2: Yes, some relatives have started arriving in Kathmandu to search for their missing loved ones. And they've been showing up at the Nepal Tourism Board or at their various embassies. A help desk has been set up at Nepal Tourism Board to assist them. The challenge, again, has been identifying bodies, and a lot of the bodies, I mean, there's some of them are being collected in one part, in Nuwakot, others further downstream. So how do we take these relatives who have traveled from the world to these places has been a challenge.
3: Is there any frustration at a lack of information coming from the Chinese side of the border? And is there a level of coordination in rescue efforts?
2: The foreign ministry has been in touch with Chinese government, and Chinese teams have also now arrived. And yesterday, I think it was, there was another warning that came from the Chinese government of another lake that has formed and that might burst. And so we quickly had these mass evacuations again in that area. So there is that coordination at the moment.
3: You must never have had to deal with something on this scale. It must be exhausting.
2: It is. I mean, I'm in Kathmandu, so I haven't been to ground zero, but also haven't been able to go to these sites because we've been recommended not to, because just there's no road access, and the few road access, a few roads that are still accessible, they don't want to block it off because all the aid trucks and the relief trucks are going in. But this has been, I would say, one of the worst disasters we have seen. The earthquake was similar in terms of numbers, but this is a disaster of a different kind, just in terms of the challenging terrain and just not knowing where to look, the state of the bodies that are being recovered, and the vastness of where these bodies are now being found. This is really something we've never had to deal with.
3: And do you think there are already lessons being learnt in terms of avoiding such a catastrophe in the future?
2: Well, Nepal has always been trying to raise its voice about climate change, although climate change skeptics will say you cannot link this to climate change so quickly. This is not the first time. We had a smaller flood, but in the same exact area just last year. We had another glacial outburst flood in the Everest region the year before that. And this is something that we're now having to deal with on a much more regular basis than we had to in the past. And so we have been trying to, yeah, get a seat at the table and raise our voice.
3: Nepali MP Sumneema Udas there. At one school in Nuwakot in Nepal, around 900 pupils made it to safety. Minutes before the floodwaters hit, the head teacher, Rajendra Dawadi, ordered that evacuation, and my colleague Andrew Peach spoke to him.
12: At the time, I was teaching inside my classroom. Then I came back on the school basement area. Then at the same time, one of my friends who is teaching in another class, social studies, and he said that one of my brother telephoned me from Rasua, upper village. Then he told me, you go away from Trishuli High School because the flood is coming there. Then after I called, some of my colleagues said that we have to stop the school because many of the people came there to say that the flood is coming. And some of the other friends also get the information from their relatives, from the friends, and they are also saying that the flood is coming. Then after I immediately stopped the school and sent the children away from the school.
13: I'm just wondering how you then get such a large number of young people to go to a safe place. How did you even identify the place that would be safer for them to be?
12: One of my boss came just inside the school with full of students, day shift, and I told the driver immediately to take off some students who are remaining here in the school and you go away. And he also left the school. And the students who are remaining in the girls' hostel, 30 students were there at the time, and we and the students, we are running and go uphill.
13: And what about those students who are panicking, who are frightened, who, you know, perhaps didn't know what to do for the best?
12: The students who are panicked, who are frightened, we put them on the motorbike and they send them out from the school.
13: What happened at school after all of this?
12: When we ran away, looking back and running away, and we reached at the top of the hill, then I returned back and I looked back to the school. At the time, the school is totally swept away, swallowed. Nothing is left.
13: The whole school is gone.
12: The whole school is gone.
13: We'll talk about the impact of that on you in just a sec. But in that moment where you saw the school washed away and therefore 900 young people saved by your decision, what went through your mind?
12: So I became so sad because on that way, I missed one of my colleagues, Mr. Santosh Pariyar, who is my lower secondary social study teacher, and one of my non-teaching staff. I missed them. I have an emotional attachment with that school also because I was the student of the same school. Then from last 23 years, I am teaching there. So I became so heartbroken, and that was behind my imagination.
13: Yeah. Tell me what's happening now. How's everyone coping now with the situation that they're in the area where you are, where obviously the impact of the flood continues?
12: River bridges are all destroyed. And we were also 51 students, and me, my staffs were there in another side. We were evacuated by the helicopter. After 3 days, 4 days, students have gone to their own home with their parents. Now they are horrified, they are terrified about their study, their board examination, their upcoming studies. They are frightened, and their parents and other people asking me about their study. But I told them, don't worry about that. We will manage it as soon as possible. The national, international, the national government, the local government, and the international donors will help us to rebuild this school, and we'll start, we will think something for your further education. We are consoling the students.
3: Nepali head teacher Rajendra Dawadi talking there to Andrew Peach. This is the BBC World Service and NewsHour. Coming up, why are top tennis players having to start matches at the US Open way after midnight?
14: This is for revenue. This started, you know, maybe 40 years ago, night sessions at the US Open. Venus Williams, legend of the game, who's won this tournament a couple of times in 2000 and 2001, and I can't believe she's still in the main draw. She was forced to play this match.
3: That interview in about half an hour. The headlines: rescue teams are using explosives and heavy machinery to try to reach those believed trapped in tunnels in the Himalayas following last week's flash floods. 900 people are known to have died, and that toll is expected to continue to rise. An international court has ordered India to respect the water-sharing treaty with Pakistan that it suspended last

0: Strategic Strait shut and Washington persisting with a naval counter-blockade. Washington had signalled a switch to economic pressure rather than military action, but the US yesterday attacked Iranian rocket launchers on an island in the strait. It said the aim was to stop Tehran planting mines in the shipping lane. The BBC's Katie Watson joins us now live from Jerusalem. Katie, who or what did Iran target in this retaliation first?
1: So Iran said it attacked two US bases, King Hussein and Al-Azraq in Jordan, with eight missiles that were intercepted, according to Jordan's army. The UAE actually also confirmed that it shot down a drone. But Iran's foreign ministry has made it clear earlier today, saying that it strongly condemned the American military aggression on Larak. The strikes on the bases in Jordan were a legitimate defence, and the Islamic Revolutionary Guard has said that it has vowed response and punishment.
0: Where does it leave this war 6 months in?
1: I mean, look, this is obviously a kind of a renewal of aggression after a relatively quiet month. But I mean, if you were to ask people here in Israel, where I am, there's a feeling very much that Iran has kind of won this war, a war that, you know, is continuing. And as you mentioned earlier, you've got, you know, this switch to economic pressure rather than military action. It's a clear kind of attempt to try and crank up the pressure on Iran. Whether that works or not, I think very few people think that will make a difference. So the war continues.
0: An immediate effect on oil prices?
1: Yes, oil prices spiked about 2%. And what we've seen this consistently throughout the conflict that, you know, I mean, where Larak Island is, it's the narrowest part of the Strait of Hormuz. There's a kind of kink in the waterway. That's where the island sits. And it's a really narrow stretch of water. At its tightest point, it's about 21 miles, 33 kilometres. And 20% of the world's oil, liquefied natural gas, this, you know, all passes through this this area. So every time there's kind of discussion and concern about aggression, then we're going to see a reflection in the oil price. I mean, it's gone up from about $60-ish a barrel before the war to around 90 now. So you can see the impact it's had, and that has an impact, of course, worldwide.
0: The Iranian government complains today that the Israeli Prime Minister Benjamin Netanyahu openly boasts to his home audience about having tricked the US into a conflict on Israel's behalf. What's been said about that in Israel?
1: Well, I think I touched on it just a bit earlier, and there was an interesting poll recently that showed that around 92% of Israelis believe that the Islamic Republic has won effectively. And it just, I think, shows that kind of picture of how people feel about the war. And of course, you've got Benjamin Netanyahu facing elections at the end of October, a war, you know, he started that is clearly not over, and clearly the public is increasingly questioning if that will end anytime soon. So there is certainly a feeling of kind of resigning, whether this will impact him in the polls and how they feel about kind of Israel standing. Of course, it's not the only war that Israel is fighting right now. And that obviously weighs on public sentiment here, especially because, you know, even, you know, Israel is going to, Israelis are facing higher petrol prices. They're just the same as everyone in the world, as well as being, you know, right in the heart of this conflict.
0: Katie Watson in Jerusalem. Many thanks. Closing arguments are due to be heard today in the trial of the only man ever charged over the killing of the American rap music star Tupac Shakur. For 2 weeks, a Las Vegas jury has heard from police officers, eyewitnesses and former gang associates, and repeatedly from the defendant himself, though through interviews recorded years before his arrest. Dwayne Keefe D. Davis has pleaded not guilty. Our North America correspondent Shaima Khalil has been following the case, and she sent this report from Los Angeles.
2: Nearly 30 years after Tupac Shakur was killed, someone finally stood trial for his murder. Former gang leader Dwayne Keefe D. Davis has been called the shot caller. The main evidence against him are his own words. He bragged in a memoir about his role in the killing of Tupac in a drive-by shooting in Las Vegas. But his lawyer, Michael Sanft, says Keefe D was lying.

0: that it was all fiction to sell books.
1: He was never charged for any of what he said during that time period. And at the end of all the time we spent together, what you're going to find is that the state cannot prove to you beyond reasonable doubt the claim that Kiki had anything to do with a first-degree murder with use of deadly weapon.
2: Rap star Tupac Shakur died last night after a brief life in a rough business. He was 25.
0: Tupac Shakur was shot several hours after the rapper and his entourage beat up Keefe D's nephew. They'd been in Las Vegas to attend a Mike Tyson fight. Prosecutors say Davis then set out for revenge. Hours later, a white Cadillac pulled alongside the BMW where Tupac was. Eyewitness Ingrid Stokes describes the scene that night.
3: Me and Shalane were literally head down, taking our seatbelts off when we heard the gunshots, when it's all hell broke loose.
4: And to be fair, you didn't see those gunshots.
3: No.
4: And then what do you do when you hear the gunshots?
3: I freak out.
0: Tupac was shot several times. He died 6 days later. The court heard this 2008 police interview in which Davis said that if Tupac had been closer to his side of the Cadillac, he would have fired the gun himself. Instead, he said he passed the weapon to his nephew in the back seat, and that Orlando shot Tupac.
5: Tupac, he gave us other way. Otherwise, it would have gone away.
0: The silence that frustrated investigators for nearly 30 years was still evident in court. Former gang associates remained reluctant to speak openly about what they knew. Mob James testified under duress, telling the court he should be considered a hostile witness.
6: You sure you want me to answer that?
7: Is it going to be graphic?
6: No, I ain't going to. I got the ways to word it, but you asking me a question, I don't. And what I explained to them, I don't want to send him to prison.
7: Sure.
6: Even though we don't like each other.
7: Sure.
6: I don't want to send you to prison.
0: There have been many dramatic moments. On the first day, the officer who climbed into the ambulance with Tupac described asking him who had shot him. His recollection was that Tupac replied, "We'll take care of it." Time and time again, the defense returned to what was missing. No murder weapon, no fingerprints or DNA, and no eyewitness who identified Davis at the shooting. Time and time again, prosecutors returned to the same answer. Davis's police interviews, public statements, and his own memoir. Keefe D did not testify in his defense, but there was a tense moment when he stood and accused prosecutors of exposing where his family lived and putting them in danger.
5: I get beat up by the cops. The guy attacked me in here, sent me to prison. This is wrong.
0: The verdict will determine Davis's criminal responsibility, but it may not reveal the full truth about the night hip-hop lost one of its most influential voices.
8: That was the BBC's Shaima Khalil reporting on that court case. She was reporting from Los Angeles. The case was in Las Vegas. It's the BBC World Service and NewsHour.

0: This is the BBC World Service answering your questions about the effects of microplastics on our health.
1: A lot of different tissue types across the human body have been analysed. Seemingly, microplastic contaminates all of these tissues.
2: Tiny fragments of plastic are now found almost everywhere. In water, in soil, and even in our bodies.
3: There is a lot of evidence that plastics are causing harm.
4: It feels to me that it would be sensible to reduce your exposure.
2: I'm Claudia Hammond. Join me and a panel of experts to answer your questions about microplastics and our health. 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
1: The awareness of it as an issue for human health has only been around for 6 years, really.
4: We're at this early stage where this could be really, really bad. 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
5: Coming up on NewsHour in the next 30 minutes, the environmental impact of secretive Chinese economic development on the border with Nepal. The legacy of Tim Cook, who has steered Apple to ever greater global success. And the tennis legend Pam Shriver tells us about the toll it takes on star players to play high-level matches in the middle of the night. Here's the news first.
6: BBC News with Emily Thomas. Teams from Nepal, India and China are working around the clock to reach those trapped by flash floods in the Himalayas. Particular emphasis is being placed on reaching those believed trapped in hydropower tunnels. More than 900 workers are unaccounted for. The Permanent Court of Arbitration in The Hague has ruled that India must uphold its obligations laid out in the Indus Waters Treaty, which governs use of the river with Pakistan. Last year, India suspended the treaty following a militant attack in Indian-administered Jammu and Kashmir. Delhi has rejected the ruling. A UN committee has issued guidance saying countries are legally obliged to consider reparations for the historic transatlantic slave trade. The guidance is not binding, but can be used by courts as an interpretive tool. China's leader Xi Jinping has met President Putin on the sidelines of the Shanghai Cooperation Organization summit in Kyrgyzstan. The latest meeting comes against the backdrop of wars in Ukraine and Iran. Israel's foreign minister has accused the Spanish prime minister of lying shamelessly about the migrant surge in the North African territory of Ceuta. Pedro Sanchez blamed social media networks linked to Russia and Israel for inciting the mass trespass. A South Korean court has sentenced the leader of the controversial Moonies Unification Church to 2 years in prison for bribery and illegal political funding. The church says it will appeal. Police in Switzerland have arrested a 43-year-old man in connection with a shooting at a rave in the town of Aarau at the weekend. An investigation into his motive is continuing. And the EU is bringing ChatGPT and two other tech platforms under tougher legal oversight. Along with Reddit and Roblox, the chatbot is now designated a very large platform. World News from the BBC.
5: Welcome back to NewsHour. 2 years after being diagnosed with Alzheimer's disease, an 85-year-old British actor will return to the London stage this week. Peter Marinka has had a long career working in theatre, radio and in big-budget films such as Love Actually and Paddington in Peru. Now, though, he's taking on one of the toughest roles in British theatre. Our health reporter, Jim Reid, has been to meet him.
7: Go on with this drivel in the morning. Or leave it at that. Leave it at that.
8: Peter Marinka at dress rehearsals in London.
7: Feminine feasting of the ages.
8: The 85-year-old actor has spent a lifetime performing on stage. A few years ago, though, he says he found himself switching off at work.
9: How did you find out about your diagnosis?
10: Because my GP sent me for an MRI and they got it. Yes.
9: And what was your reaction when they told you?
10: It's I've got Alzheimer's. I have to accept it. And it explained why I kept losing things and didn't, yeah, yes, that sort of thing. I started to laugh at myself. The silly things that I do, yes.
8: Then this year, 2 years after his diagnosis, Peter was called up and offered one of the toughest roles in theatre, a single-act Samuel Beckett play.
10: It was out of the blue. Dave said, would I like to do? Would I like to do it? Yes, yes. Oh, yes, yes, yes.
11: See what you could, what's the firing order, Marta? Is it
12: Ledger, Tins, tape recorder.
11: Okay.
8: In Crap's last tape, a writer listens back to recordings of his younger self, remembering a lifetime of missed opportunities and regrets.
7: Hard to believe I was ever as bad as that. Thank God that's all done with anyway.
13: The spool will be in one of the boxes.
8: To make it work, teleprompter screens will be dotted around the theatre, and Peter will be wearing a tiny earpiece so he can be discreetly fed a line if he needs it.
14: It is a play about memory. It's about imperfect memory.
8: The director of the Cockpit Theatre, Dave Wybrow, came up with the idea for this project.
14: We're not going to hide the idea that Peter might need a prompt, or he might need a screen, or he might. This doesn't matter. That becomes part of it.
9: So it's not a matter of covering up or attempting to...
14: No, absolutely, yeah. Quite the reverse. This is about creative work being possible for people that have had an Alzheimer's diagnosis.
7: Well, the evening, steel across the sky.
8: All the profits from the four-day run will go to the Alzheimer's Society.
15: OK, before we go any further, can we convene and have a chat about what we're going
8: to
15: do?
8: This week, then, Peter Marenko will step back onto the stage to create a few more memories for his audience, and perhaps break down a few barriers at the same time.
15: That's it, Peter.
7: So then I take this off, and then I just push that. I reckon if there was some material...
5: British actor Peter Marenko was talking to the BBC's Jim Reid.

0: You're listening to NewsHour from the BBC World Service. I'm Paul Henley. The flash flood disaster on the Nepal-China border was sparked by a glacial collapse, according to most experts, including those from the US Geological Survey. While the exact cause of that collapse is unclear, climate change is causing glaciers to melt worldwide, raising significantly the risk of such disasters. The Nepali foreign minister has said his country is one of the major victims of the changing climate while contributing negligibly to its causes. But over the Chinese border on the high plateau that makes up much of Tibet, economic and infrastructural development has rapidly increased in recent years. Most of that development is shrouded in secrecy. Dr. Lapsang Yangtso, who is originally from Tibet, is senior environment researcher at the campaigning group, the International Tibet Network. She works out of India. She's investigating Chinese government investment in Tibet now and the effects it could be having over the border in Nepal.
1: There is no proper information sharing on Tibet by the Chinese with the Nepal. Because of that, there is another big problem. Since China has occupied Tibet, we really don't know anything about the upstream infrastructure development, such as the big dams development on this river as well. Secondly, there is no access for the independent scholars and scientists to visit and study. There are also reports from Nepal scientists saying that China has not shared in terms of the early warning or the geological status on the glaciers as well. So on top of that, the whole climate crisis and then infrastructure development plays a huge problem on the whole region.
0: But as far as you know, what kind of development is there? Is there a big population growth on the Chinese side of the border? What kind of industrial development are we talking about? A new hydroelectric plant, for example?
1: There is no exact information of new hydroelectric power plants on that particular river, Lende River and then Kirong Tsangbo. However, in Tibet, especially at the border area, China is building a massive dam, and the one case is on the Yalong Tsangbo Brahmaputra River. And on top of that, there is a huge infrastructure development such as highways and tunnels. And for example, with the Brahmaputra River, China has built 46 tunnels on the Shikatse specifically, which leads to the dam constructions. And then China has also created so-called the Xiaogang village, a border village, to protect the border, and where they are relocating Tibetans from other areas to move to the border areas. So at the border areas, the populations are increasing.
0: And I'm assuming Nepal has no way of objecting to all this. Certainly, Chinese citizens in Tibet have no way of objecting to it either. They're banned from protesting, aren't they?
1: There is complete no freedom for the Tibetans inside Tibet to raise any kind of voices. In 2024, when there was a protest by the Tibetans on the Yangtze River in Dege, on the Dichu River, the people were arrested. They were peacefully protesting and people were arrested. They were tortured. There was surveillance as well. Plus, there is no independent environment impact assessment on any kinds of the infrastructure or the dam constructions that happens in Tibet.
0: While we're on the subject of lack of freedom in Tibet, there are reports that China is arresting people, it says, are exaggerating the number of dead in Tibet.
1: Since there is an information blackout, it is very difficult to know what is the exact situation in the region. But I have heard stories saying that Tibetan people from Lhasa and other areas, they were stopped and they were not allowed to go there and support and provide aid. And the family members who are searching for their missing relatives, they are also stopped at the checkpoints and they are not allowed to have access to the missing people. So these are the various incidents that we hear.
0: Can you just explain why Tibet is particularly affected by climate change right now?
1: Tibet is being particularly affected because of the whole temperature rising compared to the other regions. Tibet's temperature is 2 times rising faster than the global average. And on top of that, there is a huge, we have almost 60,000 glaciers on the whole Tibetan plateau. And then on top of that, the Chinese infrastructure development is further accelerating the whole disaster that we see on Tibet.
0: And on top of all this, it's a size seismically vulnerable area, isn't it? Earthquakes can happen there.
1: Earthquake is very prone on that area, and earthquake in Thingri last year, 2025 January, 7.1 magnitude of earthquake happened in Tibet, in Shigatse Prefecture, which is also very near to the current Kirong region as well. So earthquake is very frequently happen. More on top of that, the landslides, the mudslide, permafrost melting, and then glacier melting are the major problems that we see over there.
0: It sounds as if the climate change and the politics of this region are making Nepal especially vulnerable.
1: Definitely, definitely. We also have to understand the whole neighboring countries as well. Since Tibet shares a border with India and Nepal as well, so it is a very difficult, challenging. However, I really hope that, you know, the Nepalese government and the Indian government also make China accountable and pressure them to have information access. And I am personally asking for hold of all major infrastructure development on that region, because it is a very sensitive ecologically, and people on this region are the least contributor for the global climate emissions, but they are most affected by the disaster that we have seen.
0: That was Dr. Lapsang Yangtso, who is from Tibet originally. She's senior environmental researcher at the campaign group, the International Tibet Network. Now, the man who runs Apple, one of the corporate giants of the world, is standing down after a 15-year tenure at the top. Tim Cook is credited with the diplomatic skill of courting both Beijing and Donald Trump's White House to protect a supply chain that runs largely through China for Apple. This was his first public address on stage as CEO, which took place when the iPhone 4S was introduced.
2: Good morning. This is my first product launch since being named CEO. I'm sure you didn't know that. I love Apple, and I consider it the privilege of a lifetime to have worked here for almost 14 years, and I am very excited about this new role. When you think about it, only Apple could make such amazing software, hardware, and services and bring them together into such a powerful yet integrated experience.
0: And when Tim Cook officially took over as Apple's CEO in August 2011, his internal memo sent to all employees stressed continuity. It's been voiced by one of my colleagues.
3: I want you to be confident that Apple is not going to change. I cherish and celebrate Apple's unique principles and values. Steve built a company and culture that is unlike any other in the world, and we are going to stay true to that. It is in our DNA. I am confident our best years lie ahead of us.
0: David Yoffe is a professor at Harvard Business School who's written widely about Apple and about Steve Cook. I asked him if Cook had stuck to his promise not to change Apple.
4: He evolved it. He didn't fundamentally change it. And I think that he was coming on the heels of Steve Jobs' death. He wanted to maintain the culture, and he largely did that.
0: He was described by some as the world's most boring CEO. He was also spectacularly successful, it would seem.
4: Yeah, Tim was always a relatively boring guy. He was not exciting. He was not flashy. He wasn't Steve Jobs, which many people thought might have been necessary to drive the company. But by almost any definition, he was the most successful CEO of the last 15 years.
0: For example, what did he do?
4: Well, the most obvious one is his ability to scale Apple from a relatively mid-sized technology company to the largest technology company in the world by some measures. It's one of the most profitable, one of the most valuable. He has globalized it. He built out the supply chain. He managed to capture a big part of the Chinese market, which was no small feat. So on almost all dimensions, he would be perceived as a great success.
0: Some of the world's most famous online platforms, Apple Pay, Apple TV, Apple Music, they all came in, did they, during his stewardship?
4: Some of those platforms were started under Steve Jobs, but none of them were substantial, and Tim's real strength was his ability to scale the platforms, to make them large. Some of them were profitable, some of them not so profitable, but he did scale them to make them major competitors in each of their various spaces.
0: Arguably, Tim Cook leaves Apple quite exposed because of Chinese involvement in its supply chain and its manufacture. President Trump, although he seems to be on Apple's side at the moment, won't be pleased about that.
4: I mean, look, Tim is exposed for several reasons. One of them is China. He has actually been very aggressive at trying to push a lot of manufacturing to India so that the majority of American iPhones today are coming from India and not from China. But nonetheless, Apple remains very, very exposed to China, both in terms of its supply chain as well as its sales. Apple sales in China are a critical part of its overall revenue stream. So yes, he has some vulnerability. Yes, he has managed to reduce his exposure to some degree. I would also say that Tim has managed Donald Trump as well or better than any other CEO has in the last 10 years.
0: To have him on his side and to have good relations with Beijing, how big a diplomatic coup was that?
4: This gets back to your first comment about having a boring CEO. I think that he's the kind of person that people just can relate to and feel comfortable with. And so his that ability to be able to manage Donald Trump and manage Beijing is something that virtually no one else has done or certainly not done as well.
0: And the new man at Apple has already praised Tim Cook's legacy. What can we expect from the new chief?
4: The biggest deficiency in Tim's tenure is the lack of major product innovations. In the previous decade before Tim became CEO, Steve Jobs had revolutionized the music industry, the phone industry, the tablet industry, and of course, before that, the personal computer industry. Tim has been much more of a builder on top of what Steve's foundation had created. And so what's needed now after 15 years is someone who will bring that innovation gene back into the company and potentially drive entirely new categories of businesses. And I think that's what they're hoping with John Ternus.
0: David Yoffe there, professor at Harvard Business School. And the new Apple boss he just mentioned was John Ternus, former senior vice president of hardware engineering at Apple. He's taken over. Tim Cook will remain at Apple as executive chairman for the moment. You're with the BBC World Service. We are live from London. This is NewsHour.

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1: Imagine a world where you could engineer your dreams, where you could influence them by planting an idea in your mind as you fall asleep.
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1: I'm Anand Jagatia, and I'll be meeting the scientists who hope that the emerging field of dream engineering could improve learning, creativity, and well-being. I'll also be hearing from those pushing for explicit regulation, as some advertisers have started using dream incubation to target consumers in their sleep.
3: I think the advertising industry should leave our sleep alone. It's our last bastion of privacy in our lives.
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4: Here's a reminder of our top story this hour. Rescue teams are using explosives and heavy machinery to try to reach those believed trapped in tunnels in the Himalayas following last week's flash floods. 900 people are known to have been killed. Nepalese MP Sunmima Udas told NewsHour that conditions in the worst affected areas were making rescue operations extremely difficult.
5: The terrain is incredibly challenging. Helicopters have to literally queue up to go in one by one through very narrow ridges and gorges. The land has also become like a swamp, so heavy equipment like diggers and excavators simply cannot reach many of these areas.
4: One other headline for now. An international court has ordered India to respect the water-sharing treaty with Pakistan that it suspended last year. I'm Paul Henley, and this is NewsHour. A series of Russian attacks has hit publishing houses and printing presses across Ukraine, destroying around 12 million books and leaving some schools short of textbooks for the new term. Russia is accused of targeting other artistic and cultural sites in an attempt to damage symbols of Ukrainian heritage. Prior to the full-scale invasion 4.5 years ago, Vladimir Putin questioned the legitimacy of an independent Ukrainian state and culture. Our Kyiv correspondent Dan Johnson reports.
6: On the edge of Ukraine's capital, the Konvi publishing house bears the imprint of Russia's latest attacks. Its bombed-out remains, testament to a dark new chapter of this war. The printing press has been almost completely destroyed. It's burned, the roof has collapsed here. You can still smell the aftermath, and there are piles of charred books. These are actually English textbooks that should have been destined for schools. This means there's going to be a textbook shortage now for the start of the new term.
7: The company's commercial director, Victoria Hyde, tells me the strike came just as they were ramping up to print 1.3 million textbooks.
8: I believe it is deliberate on the part of the Russian Federation. Over the past 2 months, some of the largest publishing houses have lost their warehouses. The Russians are also destroying printing houses in an attempt to erase Ukraine as a nation.
7: Kyiv's Pochina second-hand book market was also hit. In the smouldering ruins, I met Lilia Velika, a book blogger determined to salvage something from the ashes.
9: Books are saving us, and losing this is like losing our hearts.
7: Museums, art galleries, opera houses and a film studio have been damaged. Symbols of collective identity Ukrainians believe are being targeted to undermine their sense of national belonging. And a Russian drone hit the golden domes of Kyiv-Pechersk Lavra, a cultural and spiritual icon.
6: The decoration in here is incredibly ornate. There's gold leaf everywhere. It's seriously impressive with really detailed images and murals. There are fans running to try to dry this cathedral out because of the water damage.
7: UNESCO Director General Khalid El Anani visited on the monastery's 975th anniversary.
10: I was deeply saddened to see today the significant damage caused by June attacks. UNESCO firmly condemns them and all attacks against cultural property protected under international law.
7: Russia denied targeting the Pechersk Lavra and claimed to only attack sites with military links. Ukraine's culture minister, Tatiana Berezhna, dismisses that.
11: This is existential war, so Russia wants to destroy us as a nation, to erase us as a nation, like Ukrainians do not exist and have never existed. That's why Russia targets our cultural heritage, the symbols of our presence here for a lot of time. They understand that it's very important for us because we protect our identity, we protect our culture, and Russia wants to ruin everything that it cannot appropriate.
7: She says digitization can protect art and literature and ensure children can learn even without physical books. But back at Convy Publishing, Victoria Hydai captures the depth these attacks strike at.
8: In the beginning was the word. The word is everything. It is our development, our culture, and our historical heritage that is passed down from generation to generation. The word is born in a book, and the book is born in a printing house.
7: Vladimir Putin has denied the existence of a distinct Ukrainian culture, but the sight of burning books means his war is only hardening determination here to ensure it survives.
4: That was Dan Johnson reporting. Now, when Venus Williams played her opening match at this year's US Tennis Open in New York, the match began at the latest time ever recorded in women's tournament history, 12:14 this morning. She ended up losing. "I just don't know any other sport," she said, "where you have to start that late." Her match had to wait until after the men's champion Novak Djokovic's 5-set defeat. So is there no alternative, and what effect is the lateness having on players and tournaments? Questions I put to the tennis legend Pam Shriver. She's a 5-time Wimbledon doubles champion and in the International Tennis Hall of Fame. Did she sympathise with Venus Williams?
12: Absolutely, I feel for her. 2 years ago, I was in the coaching box when Donna Vekic, in her fourth round match against Qin Wen Zhang, and it ended at 2:15 in the morning. It started like 11:40 p.m. after a long men's 5-set match. So I lived through this from the coaching box 2 years ago. And whether you're 46 Venus Williams or you're in your late 20s the way Donna Vekic was, or any of the other players through tennis history in the last few decades that have finished matches between, say, 1:30 and 4 a.m. in the morning, it's insane.
4: I imagine any athlete that needs to perform at their best at that time will need to train at that time. And it's just not feasible, is it?
12: Oh, there's so many things that are a challenge. It throws your whole time clock off. I think the players through the years who've managed the best are ones that are just unbelievable at sleep. Obviously, recovery. If you win the match, I mean, Sonia Kenin last night won the match. How will she perform in the second round? I know when Qin Wen Zhang beat Donna Vekic and then she played Sabalenka in the quarterfinals 2 nights later, I was a commentator. The performance was nothing like the level that it was 36 hours earlier. So it's a problem the game's been trying to figure out. I do feel like the men's format, 3 out of 5 sets, in this day and age where there's so much depth in 4.5-hour matches, like Novak Djokovic's loss last night to Navoni, happen a lot more often now than they did 20, 30, 40 years ago.
4: Maybe you can explain to people who are just puzzled why these late night matches even happen.
12: Well, on Arthur Ashe Stadium court at the US Open, there's the day session that starts at 12 noon that has a men's match and a women's match. And then there's an evening session. This is for revenue. This started maybe 40 years ago, night sessions at the US Open. And if the men's match, 3 out of 5 set format, like last night, goes over 4.5 hours, plus they had a slight rain delay, they closed the roof. Suddenly you had Venus Williams going out, legend of the game, who's won this tournament a couple of times, forced to play this match. But it's not the latest night in the last few years, and the game has talked about what to do, and they can't seem to figure out. And with matches being this long, it's going to continue to happen.
4: It's not allowed on professional tours, is it? There must be a way of stopping it, even if it's against commercial logic.
12: Yes, well, prize money.
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20: You need something like a historical telescope to see the roots of the system we're in now. The capitalist phase in history, from my perspective, the capitalist phase is trying to somehow materialize the oldest ideas and utopia of patriarchy, replacing the dependency on women and nature by using technological development to build a new world, a totally artificial world, which would replace nature as such and women as such. And men have to be accustomed to see that life is here, that they are here, they belong to life, and so on.

0: 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Hello, this is Frieda Worden. For today's Wings program, I interviewed Professor Claudia von Werlhof of Austria.
1: Well, I'm Claudia von Werlhof, full professor for women's studies in political sciences in the University of Innsbruck since about 15 years now.
0: You have some publications?
1: Yes, a lot of publications. The last in English was There is an Alternative, Subsistence and Worldwide Resistance to Corporate Globalization. This was published in London.
0: I know that you're giving a paper at the Conference on the Gift Economy, and the listed title is Capitalist Patriarchy and the Struggle for a Deep Alternative.
1: Yes, exactly.
0: You talk about globalization, and you also talk about capitalist patriarchy. Are these the same thing?
1: Well, since about 5,000 years before our time, we have this phenomenon in history that we call patriarchy. From my perspective, patriarchy is the long wave of development, and capitalism is just the last stage of this patriarchal society. You need something like a historical telescope to see the roots of the system we are in now. And I had to do a lot of studies around it. And this is what people normally don't do. Even in the women's movement, the definition of patriarchy is something traditional, outmoded, which is going away now. And nobody has this view on the problem that says that patriarchy is the most modern phenomenon and also a technological development is related to patriarchy and capitalism. And the trick of the relationship between patriarchy and capitalism is that the capitalist phase in history, from my perspective, the capitalist phase is trying to somehow materialize the oldest ideas and utopia of patriarchy, replacing the dependency on women and nature by using technological development to build a new world, a totally artificial world, which would replace nature as such and women as such.
0: I can certainly see those elements just looking at even what we've covered in Wings. We've seen agriculture that's being developed where seeds don't reproduce, for example.
1: And this is why this whole ecological perspective on patriarchy is important, because it is mostly a system which is against nature and against a good relationship with nature, which is trying to dominate nature, dominate women, and transform them into a new system all over the world. And this is what I call a delusion. It is going to fail, the system, and this very strange phase we are in now, this neoliberal globalization phenomenon, is leading to a collapse of the whole globe.
0: Wow. You said that socialism is also from the same root. I'm sure that there'll be some people who would object to hearing that. Would you say why you think that?
1: Well, because capitalism is oriented toward technical progress, dominating nature, power over people, money, etc. And you find the same elements in the Eastern socialist societies. But many people from the left are totally patriarchal in their attitudes, and they don't want to have this discussed. This is why one has really to see beyond these smaller historical periods. One has to look with a longer telescope.
0: Now, in your notes for this paper that we're talking about, the paper that's going to be called Capitalist Patriarchy and the Struggle for a Deep Alternative, you talk about a new definition of patriarchy as a war system with a Gnostic worldview, the outcome of the continuous negation of the principles of matriarchal societies. Mm-hmm. So can you talk about patriarchy as a war system and a Gnostic worldview?
1: The Gnosticism appeared some 2,000 years ago, before already the big patriarchal religions existed. But the Gnostic worldview stems out of a system in which already patriarchal domination and classes have come into being by wars. for example, Iraq now, the old Mesopotamia was one of the first big patriarchies in history, from invasion by outsiders who stepped into the Mesopotamian region and took over. And after this system had been established, we call that despotism in history, the reaction of the people was this Gnostic worldview that says that the world is bad because there's so much violence and war and exploitation all around. And we have to relate to the better world, which is another world, which is afterlife outside the real world around us. So I think people were confused, thinking that war and patriarchal social relations would be necessary and naturally there forever. They couldn't see the alternative anymore and didn't want to have to do with this world. So we are suffering from this same Gnostic worldview until today. And it is something like justification of the war against nature, women, and other cultures, to say that the more important things are beyond, are on the other side of life, and what is occurring here is not important. So this is what leaves us with the problem, what to do with this violence we are in this patriarchal world.
0: Let's talk for a moment before we move on about what to do with the violence, about what are these principles of the matriarchal societies that you've mentioned are being negated by the patriarchy, the war system, and the Gnostic religious beliefs?
1: Well, I think matriarchal societies, in principle, were the outcome of a long historical development of living in harmony with nature and trying to make the best out of it, and seeing nature as a holy thing. Nature is holy and all life is related. And from this perspective, people invented totally different social relations than those we have today. No problems between gender or problems between classes. I mean, this would have simply undermined the survival of these societies as it does today. It undermines the survival of our society too. But the older societies had a totally different worldview. You can see that still in living matriarchal societies that still are there. And there are even new matriarchal or quasi-matriarchal societies. But we had this Congress on Matriarchal Studies in Luxembourg, the first one. And there were people from all over the world, for example, from Southwest China, or from Northeast India, or from North Africa. They're still matriarchal societies, and they explained how they live and how they really are in harmony with their surroundings in contrast to us.
0: So would you say that this is also the same thing or similar thing to the gift economy?
1: Yeah, the gift economy tries to step out of this exploitative system. And not only of exploitation, but also of exchange as such. The whole idea of giving and not of taking is very important. And I mean, the whole world is full of examples of older societies, of contemporary societies. And even in our days, mothers, for example, are giving to the children, for example. Without giving, there would be no life. It's a little bit similar to what we call subsistence economy, where the perspective is a good life for all and not an exploitation of anybody. So an egalitarian society in which people try to live good with one another and not on cost of others. This is an extremely different idea. And I think this gift economy idea is the most radical way to say what has to be different in a new society, in a new economy. Because she says, although Genevieve says that...
0: You're talking about Genevieve Vaughan, who wrote that book on the gift economy.
1: This forgiving. Mm-hmm. She's organizing the conference. Mm-hmm. And it is like, with exploitation, it's like being pregnant. One cannot be pregnant just a little bit. Mm-hmm. You cannot just exploit a little bit. But it's exploitation or it's not exploitation. And she says one has to return to such a worldview And this gift economy is already occurring, only that we really do not look at it because we don't have the concepts to see it even. It's matriarchy as a second culture within patriarchy, because the matriarchal societies were the normal case in the world. And then they have been invaded by warriors. They have been transformed into patriarchal societies, but still everywhere you have matriarchal social traditions and relationships, for example, between mothers and children, or between people who love each other and between people who are giving to each other. These are all very old traditions, and they still exist within patriarchal social relations because they are the real fundament of human history, and they have been transformed, they have been negated, they have been destroyed, etc. But they all come up again somewhere and somehow. And I think we should look at that and take it seriously to define the way where we would have to go into another society. This is what we will have to do in a really short run. I think this whole globalization experience is going to be a failure, and within a few years many people in the world are already in this situation, but also we in the north and in the west will have to think about and to do something about totally new social relations in the society. So if not, we wouldn't survive it anymore.
0: Now, you refer to a lot of different alternative movements, but you speak about two fronts for alternative movements. Would you say what the two fronts are?
1: Yeah, what we call the two fronts. It is, the one is we have to defend the life, our lives, against the system which wants to exploit us, which does away with us. I mean, you can see it in neoliberal politics with, for example, this WTO, the GATS, General Agreement on Trade in Services. These projects are really doing away with the life of many, many people on this globe. So they will have to defend their life against privatization, for example, of the last resources. This is one front. And the other front is one has to face a possibility to build a new world. And this is why I say it's needed a deep alternative. Deep means deep in history, deep in recognizing that it's not only an economical problem, it's also a political one, it's a technological one, it's an ecological one, etc. Of course, they're all related to each other. What we won't do with just considering one of the problems. We have to see how we can have a new relationship with nature, a new relationship between the sexes or genders, with the different generations, a new politics, which is on an egalitarian level, etc. So all this will be a big effort we have to make to get to that new society, because if we don't do that, we will fail again. We will just fall back into the old trap of the system, and this wouldn't do in the long run.
0: Why do you think that these kinds of movements are more successful, as you say, in the South, or more dominant in the South than in the North?
1: We have studied that many years. This whole alternative movement started in the South, in the so-called ex-colonies or in the dependent countries in the Third World, etc., because these people have never been integrated, not into the system, but into the positive sides of the system as we have been integrated into it. So they have another interest, they have other experiences, and many of them have even still other traditions they can relate on. Because we in Europe, for example, we have forgotten everything about former matriarchal social relations we had here in Europe too. This is the old Europe, really, and this is totally destroyed, more or less. But for example, in the US, you have the indigenous tradition, and people can relate to that and can do something about it, or like the Zapatistas, for example, in Chiapas, in Mexico. They have this, what they call the deep Mexico. So this is the old Mexico, in which thousands of years the people lived in practically matriarchal social relations. And we in the north, as we have gone through industrialization, we have lost most of our traditions. We have lost anything which reminds us of the second culture, the second matriarchal culture within. We don't discuss that. And people still believe and are very faithful in that the whole system will survive and they will have their career, etc., etc. And they are not very sensible, for example, for the question of ecological destruction. For example, if you see that the World Bank is starting with the deforestation of the Congo, imagine this will be the last catastrophe for our climate, and it will destroy one of the last forests, large forests, old forests in the world. Many people don't feel that because they're not living in the Congo. So they say, well, this is somewhere else. They don't feel that this is a global phenomenon and they should react on this whole thing. So many of them are still very idealistic, very hopeful. They don't see how dramatic the situation is already. And therefore, my experience is that here in the North, even in the critical movement against globalization, people are split and they think they would maybe a reform would be good or sufficient, or that they would come to power and then the old game. And the relations we have now here in the North are already destroying wealth and welfare of the people. And many of them don't see that. They don't see how this is really working, and that it doesn't make any sense to trust into the system anymore. So it is hard for these people because we have had so many advantages, you know. Of course, there are people who had advantages don't want to lose them, or their privileges, etc.
0: Right, so we're going to be the last ones to say
1: Would understand
0: yes,
1: exactly.
0: yes. But all right, so now we'd like to feel somewhat hopeful about the survival of humans and the possibility of moving toward back toward a matriarchal relationship with nature, what you call a matriarchal relationship, which means being in harmony with nature and with
1: It
0: each other.
1: means, well, from the word, it means in the beginning the mother. This means matriarchal. It stems from arche. This is a Greek word. This is beginning, uterus, even with the mother starts a new human life. And nothing else is said by matriarchy. It's not women's domination or something like that. It never existed in history. So arche really means first means beginning and uterus. So matriarchal society is the society in which mothers and children are in the middle of the society. And now in our society, in patriarchal society, they are really at the margins, really. And we have to think in a non-patriarchal way in order to understand patriarchy, to step out of the system, I mean spiritually, step out of the system and see it from outside like an archaeologist, so to say. So this is, matriarchy is also a concept, a theoretical concept, to understand the difference and from there to see where we have to go. Because from within patriarchy alone, we would never see where to go. Or within capitalism, I mean transforming everything into money. Everything is like money. Imagine the Congo woods are transformed into money. So this is, it is mortal, it is fatal. So we have to prevent it from occurring. But from which perspective can we look at it to see what we have to do? We have to relate to these forests in a way. We have to ask them what we have to do for them so that we can do it.

0: patriarchal eyes and not with patriarchal or capitalist eyes. We have to look at it from the perspective of the tree, for example. We have to look at it from the perspective of the animals and the connectedness between us, all these beings. So we would have a totally different worldview. And from this point on, we would suffer when they are destroyed. We would suffer when the tree is cut, etc. This is what we have to experience. The passion for life and the way how it hurts if life is destroyed. And it's destroyed everywhere. The whole production process is a destruction process in reality. But nobody does see it because people think that technical progress would lead to an alternative, would lead to a new world, would lead to a second nature or something like that. It doesn't. If they cut the trees in the Congo, they will never grow again. And this would mean that not only all these plants and animals are gone, and also the cultures within, human culture within, and the climate. So we will never, it is irreversible. And all that, to understand all that, is only possible by making so many experiments every day. To what does it mean to look at it from this perspective? What does it mean to look at it from the normal perspective? And so what is the conclusion out of it? You can make a training camp out of it. Mm-hmm. I think that Starhawk and women like her did that, for example, in Seattle. And when they organized around the protests against the WTO conference, etc., they made such a training, such a spiritual training to know what to do. This is very interesting. Are there many groups who are in that?
1: All right. These things existed, right? I'm going to play devil's advocate here because it's a very scary situation. The matriarchy existed in Europe, say, and then the patriarchy slaughtered millions of women, right, who had that knowledge in order to impose their, what you call it, the illusion. That they were in control and that they were at the center of things. But we still have these folks who are in control and at the center of things. Can we simply take the spiritual and intellectual ground out from under them and leave them with no constituency? Is that our best experiment?
0: I don't know if I really got what you said. I think I have to explain what I mean by spirituality. I don't mean esoteric or something like that. But by spirituality, I mean nature is not only matter, but it's spirit too. It is all together. And spirituality then means to see that and to relate to that. The living beings around us are speaking to us and we are speaking to them. We have to reconsider to be conscious about that. And what women and children in matriarchal societies, that they are in the center, it means that life is in the center. Life and not killing. In our society, killing and exploitation is in the center of the society. In patriarchy, always war has been in the center of the society. But men then developed their culture. The culture is the care of how to kill and not the care of how to live and also how to die. I mean, death is a natural phenomenon and we have to deal with life and death in a cyclical way. But not transforming death into killing. This is what happened in patriarchy. So we have to go back to the old wisdom that is still there. And this means that when women and children are in the middle of the society, it doesn't mean that men are at the margins, but that men are serving life and not killing and war. So they also serve life as women and children do too. And this is the difference. Is it what you wanted to know?
1: Yes. I guess the last thing I wanted to know was, how do we convince that percentage of the men who don't serve life? Or how do we deal with the fact that they're still there killing people and things?
0: Yes. In matriarchal society.
1: I mean, in this society,
0: yeah.
1: You may not have an answer. I'm not sure anyone does, but I'm looking for it.
0: Yeah. Very difficult. I know that, for example, in my students here, there are a lot of young men now in the last years, especially, who want to serve life, who try to develop a new identity around that. And of course, I mean,

0: women have done so much in the last years and the movement, etc. They have done so much for their new consciousness, but men didn't. Most of them have no idea what is waiting for them. And they, when they see, for example, that a society without domination, without classes, an egalitarian society, they cannot even imagine how this could operate. They cannot imagine who they would be within an egalitarian society, because they are so accustomed to there is the boss and I have to obey, and after that I will be the boss and the others have to obey. They cannot imagine how this would be. So for them, they have a real identity crisis, or they will have, many have already, without knowing what it is. And so this can only be explained by seeing them as members of this whole natural interconnectedness of everybody with everything, so that they would find their place within that. They all have a place within it, but they don't see it because they don't have this idea of what nature around them is. So they don't find their place, they are homeless and so on, and they go out to for an adventure, and they don't see that the adventure is here and not out there, and there is no out there, there is no nothing. This nihilism in patriarchy is so important. And men have to be accustomed to see that life is here, that they are here, they belong to life, and so on. And this is what they have to learn. And they have to start, but very quickly, because they didn't do anything in all these years. And in my students, I have a lot of these men who now try to define themselves in a different way, relating to life, to nature, etc.
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4: Today on The Scoop, Canadian physicians and nurses for the environment call on Burnaby to increase heat protections. Danny Nesrandi at CJSF in Burnaby has that story. Enbridge lugs a $4 billion of loops into Prince George, Tutlington A territory. Ian Gregg at CFER Radio in Prince George brings us more. The Sunflower Program could support those with hidden disabilities in Nanaimo. Lauren McKenzie at CHLY has that story. And salmon are celebrated as the lifeblood of the Bulkley River for the Wet'suwet'en Nation. I have that story from CICK News in Smithers. I'm Daniel Messick, and you're listening to The Scoop.
5: Reporting from Burnaby, BC, this is Danny Nesvedarani, your community journalist for CJSF 90.1 FM. With the passing of 5 years since the British Columbia heat dome, both CAPE, the Canadian Association of Physicians for the Environment, and CANE, the Canadian Association of Nurses for the Environment, have sent a letter to Burnaby City Council calling on the city to enact greater protections against extreme heat for the city's residents. The specific asks of the letter include following neighboring municipality New Westminster's lead by requiring landlords and property owners to provide at least one living space per rental unit that does not exceed 26 degrees Celsius, increasing cooling green spaces, establishing and promoting public cooling centers with 24 access during extreme heat events, supporting installation of electric heat pumps in existing buildings, and finally, working to address the root cause of climate change and extreme heat, the burning of fossil fuels, by phasing out natural gas, supporting development of renewable energy. To learn more about this letter and what CAPE and CANE are advocating for, we sat down for a conversation with Agnes Black, a BC representative for CANE, and Ashley Stoltz, another member of CANE as well as a nurse in Burnaby.
6: I'm Ashley. I'm a registered nurse and a member of the Canadian Association of Nurses for the Environment. I'm currently a co-chair for the Education Committee, and I'm going back to school for a master's to study climate change and health.
7: And I'm Aggie, or Agnes Black. I'm a recently retired registered nurse. I was a registered nurse for 30 years and practiced in a variety of different settings, and I'm currently on the National Board for Canadian Association of Nurses for the Environment.
5: And are you able to provide just some background on this letter that was sent to Burnaby City Council regarding increasing the protections for residents when it comes to extreme heat?
7: I can say a little bit about, like, from the perspective of someone who lives in New West. I lived here during the heat dome 5 years ago, so a lot of this has come to recent attention because of the five-year anniversary of the heat dome. So New West lost more people per capita than any other town in BC on that day, 33 people. And so the city council has been working ever since then to try to come up with ways to make sure that doesn't happen again. And most recently, so they've done a whole series of things. We've got a pretty active climate plan, climate action plan for the city. And one of the things they did most recently is pass an indoor heat bylaw, which requires landlords to provide at least one cooling spot in each apartment. And so they've built a lot of cooling centers. They've put up signage in multiple languages. They've promoted the cooling centers. They've planted trees. particularly that like the tree planting has been in the areas that are densest, lowest income, and have the least tree canopy. So they've done a lot of efforts that are like to help people today and then things that will be helpful in 10 years when these trees, you know, really are providing some shade. So a lot of it really came out of feeling so shocked and horrified, you know, that the heat dome, I think for the city of New West, was like a sign that climate change isn't something that's coming out in the future. It's here right now. And Kane has been concerned about it for a long time, but that for a lot of people who haven't been working on it regularly was just a huge wake-up call. So a lot of the calls that are in that letter are things like enact indoor heat bylaws, increase tree canopy, increase cooling centers, and then help rental buildings know how to retrofit and support them to do it with efficient things like heat pumps, which are electric and give people heating and cooling, and provide subsidies for landlords to do that.
5: Is this ask being specifically put out to Burnaby, or are Cape and Kane also sending similar letters to other neighboring municipalities throughout the Lower Mainland?
7: Definitely to neighboring municipalities as well. Yeah. Okay. Like, I actually can't remember how many cities we sent it to, but a lot of this is also based on calls from the Health Officers Council. Are you familiar with that group? It's all the public health physicians in the whole province of BC. And they meet, they represent health authorities, and they meet maybe once a month, and they'll often issue a statement of something they think is of concern to the health, about the health of everyone in the province. So they, probably 2 years ago now, maybe three, said we need an indoor heat bylaw. So a lot of what we're saying is in that letter is also backed up by the Health Officers Council, which gives it a little extra oomph.
5: Mm-hmm. Have you heard anything yet from the city, from Burnaby City Council or any city staff regarding this? Do they seem receptive to what's being asked for?
6: I think it was 18th. I sent an email, an initial email, bringing up two different concepts. But one of them was this indoor heat bylaw. And we kind of strategically sent it to a few people that we thought were champions, like city councilors that were championing climate change action, or that were really involved in housing, so that there could be some synergy, because this is, how does climate change and housing, what's the interface look like? So we did actually hear a brief response from Daniel, and he said that he would discuss it with his colleagues, but we haven't heard back after that. So we're still waiting on that.
7: And I don't think Cape or Kane have gotten a response, you know, as an organization. Yeah.
6: That was from Kane earlier, and then Cape followed up with this email with a few physicians, and Aggie as well, and this letter. And I don't think they've heard back from this letter either.
5: Once again, that was our conversation with Agnes Black and Ashley Stoltz, both members of the Canadian Association of Nurses for the Environment. We spoke about the recent letter that Kane and CAPE, the Canadian Association of Physicians for the Environment, sent to Burnaby City Council, advocating for greater heat protections for Burnaby residents. This has been Danny Nesvedarani, your community journalist for CJSF 90.1 FM.
8: 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On the morning of July 20th, 2026, Enbridge made an announcement right here in Prince George Clathlytonnais' British Columbia Railway Industrial Area, or BCR site. That may catch your attention for a number of reasons. Perhaps you recall local news headlines of the past that referenced the contentious Enbridge Northern Gateway Project, a proposed twin pipeline designed to carry about 500,000 barrels of diluted bitumen from Alberta to Kitimat, BC, which was officially cancelled in 2016. Or listeners might recall the incident in October 2018 when a section of pipeline operated by Enbridge crossing the Fraser River in Clathlytonnais Nation's Shelley Reserve, about 13 and a half clicks northeast of the Prince George town site, ruptured, resulting in a fireball seen for miles around. Or it could cause you to sit up and take note simply because Enbridge is a big wheel. And according to some quick facts on Enbridge.com, they're known to be the largest pipeline company in North America by volume and total assets. And it sounds like they're keeping busy, as CEO Greg Ebel says.
9: For you, but I can tell you, as a company that's building $40 billion of infrastructure across North America right now,
8: not an insignificant player in energy infrastructure. Based in Calgary, they transport about 30% of all crude oil produced in North America and 20% of natural gas consumed in the United States. And right here in Prince George Clavey-Tenay's BCR site, they've got a stockpile of huge 42-inch diameter pipes ready to move natural gas, which is primarily composed of methane. And on Monday, July 20th, their CEO, Greg Ebel, took to the podium set up in their BCR stockyard, invited Federal Minister of Energy, Tim Hodgson, BC's Minister of Jobs and Economic Growth, Ravi Kalan, also joined by Clavey-Tenay Chief, Dolene Logan, to stand beside him as he announced.
9: It is a pretty incredible day when we can celebrate a $4 billion project of any kind, but particularly one that means so much to this region.
8: That's a $4 billion project, with a B, billion. Four of them. That number represents the investment associated with Enbridge's Sunrise Expansion Program, which is an expansion of the southern portion of the West Coast natural gas pipeline system, which, in its totality, runs from the Liard Basin in and around Fort Nelson, British Columbia on the Alaska Highway, down through the lower mainland into Vancouver and the Pacific Northwest of the United States. Specifically, though, this expansion project would see five 42-inch diameter pipeline loops. Not Fruit Loops, not Hyper Loops, not Hula Hoops, but pipeline loops. Installed at intervals, running alongside the pre-existing West Coast or BC pipeline system, established in 1957, currently owned by West Coast Energy Incorporated, under the parent company, Enbridge Incorporated. In our area, it was laid down pretty much beside Highway 97, just north of McLeod Lake, down through Hixson. An additional compressor station will need to be built north of the Mackenzie Junction on Highway 97 as well, and the compressor stations are needed because when you're moving gas through a pipeline, of course there's elevation differences that need to be overcome, but there's a concept of friction loss that physically slows the movement of gas down over distance. And according to a free engineering online calculator, and a very rough estimate, if you started with 3,000 pounds of pressure at the top of the line in Fort St. John, who even knows if there'd be 3 pounds of pressure by the time it reached Chilliwack? So you got to boost that pressure with compressor stations all the way down in order to push it through the huge network of tubes that run all over the place, also known as a pipeline system. So there's a little rundown of what this $4 billion is being spent on constructing. Starting immediately, it's fair to ask what expansion loops do. And primarily, they prevent damage from the already existing pipe by reducing the effects of thermal expansion and contraction, which can be the enemy of a really rigid material like steel, which the pipe is made out of. Basically, when compressed gas travels through a pipe, its temperature can rise and fall, making that pipe expand and contract. If that happens a whole bunch of times, then the pipe can get damaged. You don't want that to happen. So loops like this are added into such a system so it can handle more activity and more volume on the pipe here locally and way, way down towards the various exit points. And by the way, further south, more billions are being spent on more loops and infrastructure for the same reasons. And it would appear that adding a whole bunch of tubes in the ground so they can expand and contract more easily is very expensive and a really big deal. Which is why representatives of various local labor unions and elected officials from local governments, First Nation governments, and provincial government were in attendance in the audience at this BCR site announcement, along with the Federal Minister of Energy and the BC Minister of Jobs and Economic Growth. But what does it all mean? Fortunately, the speakers at the event had all kinds of things they wanted to share with you about that. Federal Minister of Energy and Natural Resources Tim Hodgson highlighted that this project has a fair amount of First Nations support, something that past pipeline projects have not enjoyed.
10: 12.5% of this pipeline system is owned by 38 First Nations. And that was done with the support of the federal government's Indigenous Loan Guarantee back in May of 2025.
8: And in case you haven't heard about the Federal Indigenous Loan Guarantee Program, summarized from the Canada Development Investment Corporation website, it's a program that's providing $10 billion in loan guarantees that assist Indigenous communities to acquire equity ownership in major infrastructure and resource projects across Canada. Projects such as
10: the Darlington New Nuclear Project and the LNG Canada Phase 2 Project.
8: Also eligible in Northern BC is a Red Chris Mine Expansion Project off the Cassiar Highway in Talton First Nation Territory near the community of Iskut. And of course this one, Enbridge's West Coast Natural Gas Pipeline, among several others across Canada. Okay, what else? If you haven't heard of this project before, that could be because it's moving along relatively fast.
10: The Sunrise Expansion Program has gone from approval to groundbreaking in just 3 months.
8: In terms of large industrial scale projects in Canada, that is pretty quick. BC Minister of Jobs and Economic Development Ravi Kallon clarifies, though,
11: this project has been in the works for some time. I was talking to some of the team members who started in 2022. It's been a long time coming. And anytime you want to bring $4 billion of investment to British Columbia, Greg, you are welcome to do so. And we really appreciate it. And we appreciate you inviting us to today's announcement. And
8: so ideas and proposals were being kicked around in 2022. And 2022 was the same year Kleliitene First Nation filed a notice in court that discontinued the nation's legal action against Enbridge, which related to the aforementioned October 2018 pipeline rupture and associated fireball. So things have changed, as Energy Minister Tim Hodgson indicated by referencing the May 2026 pipeline project approval. And now, ground is being broken in July 2026.
12: All right.
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14: This is the C2I News Update. Local nonprofits are encouraging the City of Nanaimo to join an internationally recognized program to support people with hidden disabilities. The Hidden Disability Sunflower Network first launched at Gatwick Airport in London, England in 2016. Created by the airport and other local charities, the program allows people with non-apparent or hidden disabilities to wear a green lanyard with bright yellow sunflowers to show that they may need extra support or care when in the airport. The program was quickly picked up by other organizations and airports around the world who handed out the sunflower lanyards and trained staff on how to support those with disabilities. In 2022, the Nanaimo Airport joined the network of those using the sunflower lanyard. Now, two local organizations that support people with developmental disabilities are encouraging the City of Nanaimo to join the network and adopt the sunflower symbol at city-owned facilities.
15: I read recently that the City of Squamish, in their tourism offices, have adopted the symbol as well and have adopted the program. And it made me think that different cities and different types of businesses could also adopt the program.
14: That was Alexandria Stewart, executive director at Clay Tree Society. Stewart says she and her family know the sunflower program very well. Her son has a hidden disability and wears a sunflower in airports when traveling. She says it leads to extra support when getting around, such as assistance in security and more time and understanding from airline staff. She describes a hidden disability.
15: Yeah, a hidden disability can be any number of things. It can be a neurological or developmental disability, intellectual disabilities, also traumatic brain injuries, things like dyslexia, other types of cognitive disabilities. Anything that isn't necessarily apparent when you look at a person, but still requires support, can still benefit from supports of different types.
14: Knowing how it could benefit people throughout Nanaimo, Clay Tree Society teamed up with Nanaimo Association for Community Living to write a letter to the city's Advisory Committee on Accessibility and Inclusion earlier this month. The letter encouraged the City of Nanaimo to consider joining the Hidden Disabilities Sunflower Network and adopting the sunflower symbol at city-owned facilities.
15: I wrote a letter to the City of Nanaimo to see if they would consider adopting the symbol in city-owned facilities, including tourism, and that would signal to people that Nanaimo is a city where it is safe and safe to come to, welcoming for people with invisible disabilities. And really, it's about increasing accessibility across the board.
14: She says she would like to see the program adopted in facilities like the Nanaimo Aquatic Center, Bevan Park, and Oliver Woods Community Center, where staff would be trained to recognize that anyone wearing a lanyard may need extra support or time. Stewart says if the city starts to incorporate the sunflower symbol at its own facilities, it may encourage other local businesses or organizations to join in as well.
15: It's like a ripple in the pond. So right now we're seeing the lanyard adopted mostly in transportation, such as airports, but extending that into city facilities and possibly extending that into different retail facilities. And ultimately, it could become a very widely recognized symbol that would just improve accessibility and inclusiveness for everyone across the town.
14: From being with her son, Stewart says she knows what it could be like for someone with a hidden disability to enter into stores.
15: When I'm in community with an individual who has different types of support needs and their disability isn't necessarily visible, when you, for instance, go into a store, and if you're with a person who maybe wears a ball cap and sunglasses inside because they have a sensory sensitivity, sometimes the way that people present outwardly would cause suspicion, especially in a town that's grappling with social disorder the way that Nanaimo is at times. So unfortunately, you do get suspicion sometimes going into businesses and retail shops.
14: She says something like the sunflower symbol could help shopkeepers, retail clerks, and security to recognize that someone has a hidden disability. Sean Enns is the Integrated Services Manager for Nanaimo Association for Community Living. He is very supportive of the sunflower lanyards and understands how they can be beneficial for many people in Nanaimo.
12: So rather than wearing a label that says I'm a person with a disability, which, you know, comes with its own stigma because we do still stigmatize disability in a lot of ways and treat people differently, the sunflower just sort of identifies that you are a person who may need support from time to time.
14: And says adopting this program throughout Nanaimo would encourage people to take some accountability in making sure everyone feels supported.
12: You know, whether you're a business or a recreation facility or a city-owned space, whatever you are, we are all part of a community. We all live here together. I think within our neighborhoods, you know, we all want to be of support, not just to our families, but to the people around us, to our friends, our neighbors. And this is a system that sort of lends itself well to that.
14: He says if different organizations or businesses were to adopt the Sunflower Program, the Hidden Disability Sunflower Network offers online training so staff are knowledgeable and comfortable helping someone who may need extra support.
12: And so what I would love, ultimately, I mean, I guess from a scenario, is that if someone whom we support is, you know, out in the world and maybe on their own and feeling distressed, if they've got this sunflower, that they're not alone, that someone will see it, someone will know what to do and step in and help them.
14: And says if the city and other businesses were to join the network and display support of the sunflower lanyard, it would start conversations around how not all disabilities look the same and how to be supportive of everyone in their community.
12: It's 1 in 4 people experience disability on some level. Many of those are hidden or seem invisible. It doesn't mean people don't have challenges and barriers that they need support with from time to time. Certainly not everyone does, but I think just raising awareness, you know, I believe this will go a long way.
14: In an email to CHOI, the city of Nanaimo says the letter from Clay Tree Society and NALC has been received by Nanaimo City Council. And quote, it will be up to council to decide next steps once the report is prepared and brought forward to them after research is done and more answers are provided. End quote. Those seeking more information about the Sunflower Program can find it at hdsunflower.com. For CHY News in Nanaimo, this is Laura McKenzie.
4: Today on CSK News. This is that time of year when salmon are running in the river, and already many folks are on the shores of the mighty Skeena and Bulkley harvesting salmon for the winter, especially so in the Whitsett Canyon where dip netters are hard at work. It's also that time of year when people gather in Whitsett to celebrate the return of the salmon, and this year hundreds of people showed up to give thanks for the salmon return and also to enjoy the togetherness of community and some delicious barbecue salmon.
16: Well,
4: Chief Day Mox, we're here at the Return of the Salmon celebration with Set. What's one of your favorite salmon stories?
16: One of my favorites, I have so many of them, but one of them is actually being here and remembering who was here before us, why we still have salmon here, why we get to enjoy the taste of it, the enjoyment of getting it, the enjoyment of preparing it, whether it be for ourselves or the smokehouse, and sharing it. That is one of my favorite stories, and if we continue to do that, it'll continue to be here. We can't always look at that instant gratification. This has taken decades and decades for us even to have our sockeye stocks come back in the manner that they are now, but we can't forget that. And you know, I got to put full credit to our people. For over two decades, they did not touch the sockeye. They knew that those sockeye needed to get the spawning beds. So yeah, that's a favorite story. The pride in our people, doing what is right, and doing it for the right reasons.
17: My name is Avril Jack. I'm from the Tayu clan, and I'm from Wet'suwet'en, BC. My feast hall name is Teh Tzakhite, which means woman under the water. I have four children, and my husband is from the Gitxsan territory. For us, salmon is a way of life. Harvesting it, preparing it, catching it is all a process for me and my family. You know, all my children start with rod fishing and become masters at that before we put nets in the water. And then preserving it is something that we all do together because we enjoy it together in the winter season. It's just really important to gather, share, and learn with it. That's pretty much it.
18: Salmon is really important to me because it's a big part of our culture and our heritage, basically. It's good for feeding our people as well as the animals. And today has been really special because it's a great turnout for the opening day of the canyon. My manager is actually collecting all the fish bones to give thanks back to the river and bring them back because it's the first day, so that's what we typically do. We'll get our first salmon and then we'll put the bones back just to say thanks and just appreciate the fact that the river's feeding us. I got to spend a lot of time by the river and in the smokehouse with my grandmother and my great-grandmother as well as my aunts. I have quite a large family, so there's a lot of knowledge there, and it's wonderful. I'm looking forward to this season. Hopefully get to spend a lot of time with them, just preparing and smoking fish and getting things ready for the winter. I love being outside, and I love just learning about the environment and why things happen the way they do. And just, yeah, the fresh air is awesome, and getting to take care of the Yinta, which is the territories. It feels so good, and I'm super grateful to have the job that I do. I'm doing a lot of surveying and just checking in on fish habitat, as well as wildlife surveys, just making sure everything's working in a nice circle.
19: I've always had this pull towards the natural world. Growing up, I was obsessed with everything that had to do with animals. I still am. My TV screen was constantly showcasing the likes of Steve Irwin, Jeff Corwin, and the Crab Brothers. 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Welcome to Wilder Insights, a podcast that explores insights into the wilder stories of our world. 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
2: The fun's created here. 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

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Of course you should be doing that. And if you're not, you're just doing it wrong, man. That's why you're listening to the Big Crunch on 88.7 CFIR Radio. 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
1: Jane Goodall had one last message for Canadians.
2: 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Each one of us has a role to play. 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Thank you so much.
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0: Prince George's very own potato-themed festival is taking place September 7th at Hubble Homestead, where you can take part in potato-themed games, crafts, family activities, music, and heritage demonstrations from 10:30 a.m. to 4 p.m. at Hubble Homestead on Monday, September 7th.
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0: 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We open this week's Radio Mod with Annie Lennox from 1995 with No More I Love Yous. And that's a song, I hadn't heard that song for a long time, and I was surfing YouTube the other day and came across it and listened to it, and it just jogged my memory because I hadn't heard that song in a long time. One of the great recordings of all time, definitely. And it was actually released in the 1990s, which was kind of a wasteland for bad recordings, except for what was coming out of the UK. Like this group here, the Blue Tones. They were very much a part of the Britpop movement of the 1990s, but they have continued to record, and also some solo work by Mark Morris, their vocalist. This is their cover of The Left Banks' Pretty Ballerina.
1: Jazz Moments. Collection of some of the finest jazz music around. Tonight on keyboards, we have the Yeti, Mr. Randy Payne himself. Here for Randy. On guitar, Wild P. Devlin. On bass, you got it, the Harvester himself, Mr. Bernie Steakhouse. And on drums, The Animal.

If that record sounds a little bit familiar to you, there's a good reason for it. The vocalist on that is Christine McVie. It is Fleetwood Mac, but is from the Fleetwood Mac era prior to Buckingham Nicks joining the band. That was from the Future Games LP 1971, a song called Show Me Smile. And the dreamy guitar playing in the background was by the late Danny Kirwan, who passed away just a few weeks ago, unfortunately. Before that, we heard a Britpop band that weren't really British, Teenage Fan Club. They were from Scotland. And did I say? And before that, we opened the set with the Blue Tones with their cover of Pretty Ballerina. 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It's time to add a little class to the program. This is a very obscure and rare ELO track. I think it's only available on the Flashback box set by ELO. It's a cover of Grieg's Piano Concerto and A Minor.

That was a band that I really don't play often enough, Jethro Tull, with a song called Sweet Dream. Before that, another brilliant British band from the 1990s, Kula Shaker and Gakula. Before that, The Ventures and a track called Vamp Camp from their Batman LP. And we opened that set with Electric Light Orchestra and Grieg's Piano Concerto in A minor. You're listening to Radio Mud here on CFUR 88.7 FM, brought to you in high fidelity. Here's Grand Funk Railroad with some rock and roll soul.

We began that set with some classic Grand Funk Railroad and Rock and Roll Soul. Followed that with a song that would probably stand out in that set. It was the New Beats and a track called The Natural. The New Beats were very popular in the mid-60s. They are American. The singer, Larry Henley, had one of the freakiest voices. It's even freakier than Frankie Valli's. But they put out some very interesting records, and that was a good one, The Natural. Followed that with a group called The World of Oz, who I believe are British, because the track's called We've All Seen the Queen. And I don't know if we've all seen the Queen, but I have seen the Queen once, and it was here in Prince George. And I remember that day very well, because we were in some bleachers, and everyone stood up at the same time when the Queen walked in, and the bleachers swung back and forth, and I thought they were going to collapse, but fortunately they didn't. Followed that with Tommy James and the Shondells and Run, Run, Baby, Run. We're now going to listen to a song that's more familiar to most people, and it's The Who, one of their great tracks.

That was The Fifth Dimension with Blown Away, a song written by Laura Nero, as were several of their hits. Before that, it was The Zombies with She Does Everything for Me. And I don't think The Zombies ever recorded one bad record, even during the 1960s when a lot of groups recorded filler material. Every Zombies track was excellent. We opened that set with The Who and Pinball Wizard. Here's another band of the British Invasion era. They're called the Paramounts. Now, the Paramounts eventually evolved into another group known as Procol Harum. But before they had their big hit with Whiter Shade of Pale, they recorded this track. It's called I'm the One Who Loves You, and you'll recognize the vocal, Gary Brooker.

We began that two-song set with Gary Brooker and the Paramounts and I'm the One Who Loves You, followed by Jimmy Page when he was a member of the Yardbirds and White Summer. I just got to ask this question. Why has Jimmy Page recorded so much crap over the years when he's such a talented guitar player and he can play stuff like that? That's incredible. Thank you again for listening to Radio Mod here on CFUR 88.7 FM. Going to close this week's show with Lisa Michaels and New Shoe with Like the Sun.

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0: daddy, call me Pop the Hood. 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
1: My older brother works at Meylong Hydropower. He has been missing since the day the floods hit Nepal. I've been searching for him for the past 3 or 4 days without getting any sleep.
0: At least 900 people are dead, more than 4,700 missing in Nepal and Tibet following the devastating flash flood last week brought on by the collapse of a mountain glacier. We'll go to Nepal for the latest. Then power's finally been restored in Gary, Indiana, where a storm left nearly 40,000 residents without electricity for 2 weeks.
2: You got to think about Gary is predominantly Black.
0: To me.
2: And look how they're treating us. It's terrible out here, man. It's terrible.
0: We'll go to Indiana and speak with Gary Mayor Eddie Melton. And we'll be joined by Ron Daniels. He attended the National Black Political Convention held in Gary, Indiana in 1972, and this weekend joined thousands for the 63rd anniversary of the March on Washington. Daniels was there in 1963 as well. Then Bill Hartung, author of The $1 trillion War Machine on the U.S. War in Iran and the real reason there's a munitions shortage. And finally, Dolly Parton was laid to rest this weekend. We'll speak with her 9-to-5 co-star, Jane Fonda. Dolly's song for the film became an anthem for working women.
3: One day, about, I don't know, 3 or 4 weeks into the shooting, she called me and Lily over. I've written a song. And she starts singing 9-to-5, using her nails as percussion instruments. And I just, Lily and I looked at each other. We both had the biggest goosebumps we'd ever had.
4: Working 9-to-5.
0: All that and more coming up. Welcome to Democracy Now!, democracynow.org, The War and Peace Report. I'm Amy Goodman. U.S. forces targeted two Iranian launchers on Larak Island on Sunday. A U.S. official confirmed it's the first U.S. strike on Iran in over a month. Iran retaliated by striking U.S. forces based in Jordan and U.S. military targets at the Al Minhad Air Base in the UAE. It comes as the Washington Post reports several U.S. military leaders warn Secretary of Defense Pete Hegseth that prolonging the war against Iran is unsustainable as it weakens the U.S. ability to respond to threats. Meanwhile, Iranian leaders acknowledge foreign trade has shrunk by a third due to U.S. sanctions and blockade. This is Iran's President Masoud Pezeshkian.
5: We do not seek war. That has been our message to the world until now. However, in the face of aggression, we will not stand by. We are capable of delivering a decisive response. Instability in this region would affect everyone and create serious problems. Instability is in no country's interest.
0: President Trump Friday confirmed the United States has struck a deal with Venezuela to control more than 65 billion barrels of Venezuelan oil. Trump said on Truth Social the agreement would more than double U.S. oil reserves and, quote, substantially lower gas prices for all Americans, unquote, amidst the U.S.-Israeli war on Iran and the closure of the Strait of Hormuz. On Saturday, Venezuela's interim president, Delcy Rodriguez, hailed the deal as an economic revival for Venezuela.
6: Hay algo que debe quedar absolutamente claro.
7: One thing must remain absolutely clear. Venezuela retains ownership and sovereignty over its resources while utilizing capital, technology, and operational capacity to support the recovery of a strategic industry that has been severely affected by sanctions.
0: But many economists warn Venezuelans won't actually see significant benefits from the agreement. The deal also sparked widespread condemnation of the U.S. takeover of Venezuela's oil reserves after the abduction of former President Nicolas Maduro and the First Lady Celia Flores in January. U.S. Senator Chris Van Hollen said, quote, this is proof Trump put our service members at risk to get Venezuelan oil for his billionaire buddies. Putting our soldiers' lives on the line for private profit is a gross dereliction of his constitutional duty, Senator Van Hollen said. In Nepal, More than 900 people have been confirmed dead after a massive wall of water, mud and debris crashed through a Himalayan river valley on the border with Tibet. The number of missing people has topped 4,700. Rescuers are now digging into roughly a dozen hydropower tunnels where more than 900 workers are trapped, debris blocking the entrances. Meanwhile, in Kathmandu, morgues are full as families are searching hospitals for their missing loved ones. Crews have buried hundreds of unidentified bodies in shallow graves. This is a farmer who has four missing family members.
4: Everyone is hoping to find relatives. The army camp is crowded, and we need to wait for some time. There is hope, but bodies may be lying in nearby fields or farmland. But their families, like us, are hopeful. I left my work in Kathmandu to come here and look for our missing relatives.
0: After headlines, we'll go to Kathmandu to speak with journalist Kunda Dixit. Back in the United States, at least one person has been confirmed dead and 15 are still missing at Grand Canyon National Park in Arizona after a flash flood swept through the canyon Saturday. Over 60 people were evacuated from the park. In immigration news, ICE plans to spend as much as $2 million to purchase robot dogs to aid in immigration enforcement operations. It follows the agency's recent decision to purchase electric shock gloves for officers. CBS News reports that in the span of 10 days, the Trump administration deported more than 100 immigrants from the U.S. to at least eight countries in Africa they have no ties to, among them Afghans who help U.S. military members. The U.S. deportees have been sent to the Central African Republic, Equatorial Guinea, Liberia, and several other nations across Africa as Trump expands secretive third country agreements. This comes as another federal appeals courts block the Trump administration's efforts to indefinitely detain immigrants without access to bond hearings. This was the eighth ruling rejecting the policy. In more related news, the Board of Immigration Appeals has overturned a policy that allowed people with deferred action for childhood arrivals, or DACA, to travel outside the United States and re-enter the country with government permission. The policy is known as advanced parole. The Trump administration will now have the ability to penalize DACA recipients who leave the U.S. under advanced parole by denying them the right to apply for permanent U.S. residency for at least 10 years. In the occupied West Bank, at least three Palestinians were killed in an Israeli airstrike on Jenin Friday. This was the first Israeli airstrike in the West Bank in months as Israel escalates military raids. The Palestine Red Crescent said Israeli soldiers briefly detained medics and blocked their access to the site of the strike. In more news from the West Bank, masked Israeli settlers assaulted a Palestinian woman and three members of an NBC news team reporting on the ground Saturday. The news crew was interviewing Aida Ahmed Abdullah and her family in the town of Jalud near Nablus when they were attacked. Abdullah and her family had been violently forced from their home by Israeli settlers. In Gaza, an Israeli strike killed two Palestinians, including a three-year-old boy identified as Tayyam Hamdan, in the central Gaza Strip on Sunday. Since last October's so-called ceasefire, Israel's killed over 1,200 Palestinians in Gaza. This comes as Haaretz reports armed Palestinian militias have become an operational arm of the Israeli army and the counterintelligence agency Shin Bet inside Gaza. An Israeli Air Force officer who spoke with Haaretz said, quote, "You see the state of Israel, the IDF and Shin Bet sending armed, trained militias to commit war crimes, and I'm the one who has to protect them during their operations so they don't get hurt," unquote. A federal judge has ruled that the Trump administration's violated the constitutional rights of international students in seeking to deport them for their pro-Palestinian activism and criticism of Israel. In her ruling, U.S. District Judge Noelle Wise wrote, quote, "In the United States, free speech, including the freedom to criticize the government and its leaders, is not a sign of our democracy's fragility. It is evidence of its strength. That strength is diminished when members of our society, citizens and non-citizens alike, must self-censor and behave or suffer the government's retaliation," unquote. The lawsuit was filed by the student newspaper, the Stanford Daily, which claimed that some of its writers who are on student visas declined to cover pro-Palestinian protests or report on topics related to Israel and requested their articles on such topics be removed, fearing deportation. In Ukraine, a Russian attack on a weapons depot on Friday night triggered enormous explosions and fires that engulfed dozens of homes and buildings, killing 38 people. It's Russia's deadliest attack on Ukraine this year. On Saturday, Russian strikes on Kyiv killed a 2-year-old girl and injured 12 others. On Sunday, Russian troops dropped bombs on private houses, killing 2 people, including a 13-year-old. In Russia, Ukraine hit a commercial facility Sunday, killing 2 people. Another person was killed in a Ukrainian attack in the Russian-controlled part of Luhansk region in eastern Ukraine. President Trump Sunday threatened to report NBC's Kristen Welker to the FCC, the Federal Communications Commission, for her comments on Trump's endorsement of GOP candidates. In a post on Truth Social, Trump said Welker, who's the longtime host of Meet the Press, should face, quote, rebuke or punishment, unquote, from the FCC for saying Trump's political endorsements have yielded, quote, mixed results in recent primary elections ahead of midterms in November. Trump lashed out, quote, how can anyone be allowed to say this working for freely given public airwaves, unquote. Trump went on to accuse what he described as the, quote, radical left news, unquote, of harassment and libel. FCC Chair Brendan Carr has often sided with Trump in his attacks against the press and free speech. Here in New York, protesters gathered outside Madison Square Garden to rally against a visit from Mohan Bhagwat, the chief of the RSS, a far-right paramilitary organization closely linked to India's ruling BJP party. India's Prime Minister Narendra Modi is a member of the group, and Bhagwat's rally in New York marks the beginning of a global speaking tour for the 100th anniversary of the RSS. Democracy Now! Spoke to Sunny Singh, a Sikh activist at the rally.
8: The RSS has state power in India right now, which is not only a threat to people in my community, as the Indian government targets us for assassinations in parts of the diaspora in the U.S. and Canada, but also to our Muslim brothers and sisters, our Christian brothers and sisters, other religious minorities, and Dalit and Bahujan people. So I stand in solidarity with all those communities. I'm also here to stand up for my own community.
0: And in Washington, D.C., 63 years after Martin Luther King stood on the steps of the Lincoln Memorial and delivered his I Have a Dream speech, thousands assembled Friday to warn against the attacks on voting rights. It comes as the Supreme Court this year significantly weakened Section 2 of the Voting Rights Act, making it harder for plaintiffs to challenge discriminatory voting maps. Friday's event drew union members, students, members of black fraternities and sororities, and activists from around the country. Speakers included Martin Luther King Jr.'s granddaughter, Yolanda Renee King, and his son, Martin Luther King III, as well as U.S. Senator Bernie Sanders of Vermont and Democratic Congressmember Alexandria Ocasio-Cortez of New York.
9: Be clear about the country that we are fighting for. We, the people, demand full, protected, and restored voting rights in the United States of America.
0: Civil rights leader Ron Daniels will join us later in the broadcast. He attended this weekend's commemoration and was there for the March on Washington in 1963. And those are some of the headlines. This is Democracy Now!, democracynow.org, The War and Peace Report. I'm Amy Goodman. In Nepal, more than 900 people have been confirmed dead after a massive wall of water, mud and debris crashed through a Himalayan river valley on the border with Tibet. More than 4,700 people are missing. Rescue efforts are also underway for more than 900 hydropower workers believed to be trapped in more than a dozen underground tunnels blocked by debris. Families are searching hospitals for the missing, and crews have buried hundreds of unidentified bodies in shallow graves. This is a Nepali man searching for missing family members.
4: Everyone is hoping to find relatives. The army camp is crowded, and we need to wait for some time. There is hope, but bodies may be lying in nearby fields or farmland. But their families, like us, are hopeful. I left my work in Kathmandu to come here and look for our missing relatives.
0: On Sunday, the World Health Organization, WHO, partnered with the Nepal Army to rush essential supplies to flood-affected parts of central Nepal. This is WHO team lead in Nepal, Dr. Balinder Singh Chawla, describing the scale of the destruction.
10: We've washed away. There are families that have been washed away. The health facilities have been washed away. And people are in dire need of support. WHO has been trying to assess the needs and respond to the government of Nepal with whatever best we can at this moment. We have been supporting with our IEHK kits. We've been supporting with tents. We're supporting with other supplies as required. And there are other supplies that are coming from Kathmandu to this place.
0: For more, we go to Kathmandu, Nepal, where we're joined by Kunda Dixon. He's a former editor and current publisher of Nepali Times. His most recent piece is headlined, Nepal Avalanche Was Live on Drone Camera. Dixon is author of Dateline Earth, Journalism as If the Planet Mattered, and also a People's War trilogy of the Nepal conflict. He's also a media educator and chair of the Center for Investigative Journalism, Nepal. Kunda Dixit, welcome back to Democracy Now! It's an honor to have you with us. Our condolences over the horror of what has taken place. Well over 5,000 people dead or missing at this point. The numbers may be going up. Still, people are being searched for, especially in these hydropower tunnels. Can you talk about what's happening on the ground?
11: Well, on the ground, I think we're just picking up the pieces now. Hope is fading for most of those who are missing. This runs into thousands, mainly because many of them are buried under, 100, 200 meters of debris, or bodies are being washed up in all the way down in India, 250 kilometers downstream. So this is a catastrophe of unimaginable proportions. I, in my career, have never seen anything like it. And we have covered other glacial lake bursts in the Himalaya before. Because there is so little news of bodies, their relatives are really distraught, as you showed here earlier. And they're, thronging to hospital morgues. The morgues are full, so their bodies are being buried after DNA identification so that they can be brought up later for cremation. But actually, the strange thing is there are very few bodies compared to the numbers who are missing. So it's a terrible situation. It's a huge human tragedy, but it's also an economic loss for the country. Much worse, in fact, than the 2015 earthquake in Nepal, which killed 9,000 people.
0: Can you talk about the fact—I mean, people refer to an act of God. We're talking about a glacier, something you have written about extensively, and the effects of climate change on your community, on the country of Nepal, on Tibet. And what this means when you are right next to the largest greenhouse gas emitter, China. And of course, I'm speaking to you from the historically largest greenhouse gas emitter, the United States, and what this means for a country like Nepal, not responsible, to say the least, for climate change.
11: Yeah, we are next to India and China, who are the biggest emitters together. But in per capita terms, they're not as high as industrialized countries, even now. And China is taking great leaps in renewable energy. So is India going that way. So this is historical. The buildup of greenhouse gases has led to this. We used to say that the glaciers are melting in the Himalaya. Now it seems like the mountains are cracking up. And this seems to be the case in this event, which happened on a mountain in Nepal, near the Chinese border, where mountains that are already fragile because of seismic activity are now losing the permafrost ice that used to be inside the cracks in the rocks, which have now melted because of global warming. And then the mountains are literally crumbling. And what happened this time, it seems, is that the rocks, the bedrock underneath the glacier gave way. So it came down with the rocks and the ice on top of it into the valley below, into a river that then flowed into Nepal. So this has sort of redefined what global warming and climate change is doing, not just to Nepal and the Himalaya, but to the planet.
0: Can you talk about what the Red Cross is saying right now? I mean, the number of people, we don't know the numbers at this point, and particularly the hydropower tunnels and what is happening?
11: Yeah, this happened on a river called the Trisuli, which actually starts in Tibet and flows into Nepal. And it is a major economic corridor. It is for tourism. A lot of trekkers and mountaineers go through this valley to go climb mountains and hike in them. It's an extremely scenic area, very beautiful. It's also the economic corridor to China, Nepal's second largest trading partner. Most of our trade goes through a border checkpoint, which now no longer exists, from Nepal into China. The highway leading to that checkpoint has been swept away. And it's also a conduit for pilgrims going up to holy lakes up in the mountains in Nepal as well as in Tibet. And this Friday was actually the full moon day, was one of the holiest days of the year for pilgrims. So there, the valley was full of tourists and pilgrims and travelers and traders, trucks and buses. So that's why the death toll among the visitors was so high. But we can't even imagine. I mean, no one has even calculated precisely the death toll among Nepali people in the settlements and the towns and the villages that were completely wiped off the map.
0: This is exiled Tibetan spiritual leader, the Dalai Lama, speaking on Sunday.
5: The recent flash floods in the Nepal-Tibet border region, particularly in the Kyrgyz on the Tibetan side and in the Rasuwa area of Nepal, have caused great loss of life, suffering, and destruction. For the benefit of the deceased, those missing, we will pray to Avalokiteshvara and recite the six-syllable mantra. May these prayers help and benefit all those affected by this tragedy.
0: Can you talk, Khandru Dixit, about what is needed from the international community at this point?
11: Well, I think at the point immediately we needed that specialized digging equipment to reach those tunnels of

0: displaced downstream. And this is going to run into hundreds of thousands of people who will be affected indirectly. It might actually spur more out-migration to cities and abroad, people leaving just to take care of their families and to rebuild. The government is now, we have a new government in the last, it's just been in power for 6 months after the Gen Z uprising exactly a year ago. And they have some amazingly talented technocrats with international exposure. And I'm sure that, you know, they understand the gravity of the situation and are approaching in multilateral donors as well as countries abroad for specialized help, as well as long-term assistance for development and to get the economic activity going again.
1: And you face the possibility in this last 30 seconds of another flood, Kunda?
0: Yeah, it's raining heavily outside. I'm looking outside my window towards the north where the valley is. And I see on the weather radar that the area that that where the flood originated behind Langtang Mountain is now under a very heavy thunderstorm and snowfall. So we're not out of these woods yet.
1: Mm. Kunda Dixit, former editor and current publisher of Nepali Time, most recent piece, Nepal Avalanche Was Live on Drone Camera, author of Dateline Earth, Journalism as If the Planet Mattered, and a People War trilogy of the Nepal conflict. Coming up, the Washington Post revealed several U.S. military leaders have advised the defense secretary against extending the war in Iran. We'll speak with William Hartung, author of The Trillion-Dollar War Machine. Stay with us.

0: Small Things by Kasi Velaza performing at the Brooklyn Folk Festival. This is Democracy Now!, democracynow.org, The War and Peace Report. I'm Amy Goodman. The Washington Post revealed several U.S. military leaders have advised Defense Secretary Pete Hegseth against extending the war in Iran because the six-month-old war has degraded the military's ability to confront threats elsewhere. The warnings appeared in a classified assessment recently shared with Hegseth. The Washington Post reports the warnings were detailed by the heads of the Army, Navy, and Air Force, and the four-star commanders overseeing U.S. operations throughout Europe, Asia, and Latin America. This comes after multiple reports have revealed the U.S. is facing a munitions shortage. According to Reuters, the U.S. Army has used up much of its global stockpile of surface-to-surface long-range missiles. We're joined now by William Hartung, principal advisor at the Project on Government Oversight. His new piece for The Nation headlined, "The Real Reason There's a Munitions Shortage." His latest book is titled, "The Trillion-Dollar War Machine, How Runaway Military Spending Drives American to Foreign Wars and Bankrupts Us at Home." So what is the real reason for this shortage? And do you believe there is one, Bill?
1: Too many wars. I mean, if you're going to arm a genocide, wage an illegal war on Iran, the prior arming of Ukraine, you're going to run out of munitions. And of course, these interceptors are dealing with drones that cost tens of thousands. They cost millions. So the Pentagon is completely dysfunctional when it comes to fighting this kind of war. They have depleted some of these things to some degree, perhaps a third to a half. But the reason they're saying this is because then it would be ready for a war with China. If we have a war with China, we're in deep, deep trouble. We really have a diplomacy gap more than a munitions gap.
0: I mean, we were just reporting on the U.S. attacking Iran again for the first time in a month.
1: Yeah, well, I think Hegseth and Trump, they have a foreign policy more based

0: based on fantasy and the president's ego than any kind of analysis. I mean, he thought he was going to swoop in there, put in a leader that was conducive to U.S. interests, and he's got a six-month war on his hands. So whether they'll listen to the military leaders is hard to know, but the fact that they spoke up is kind of unique in Trump world.
1: Can you talk about the U.S. using, to say the least, expensive missiles to attack Iran's, to say the least, inexpensive drones?
0: Well, yeah. You know, an Iranian drone might cost $30,000 or $40,000. A cruise missile is $2 million. Some of the Patriot interceptor batteries are over $10 billion. The THAAD missile defense system, a full battery, could be $18 billion. So the so-called cost exchange ratio is not in the U.S. favor. And, of course, these things take time to build. So it's great as a money-making machine for the weapons industry, but it's not any way to wage a conflict, of course, a conflict that shouldn't have been started in the first place.
1: Your book is called The Trillion-Dollar War Machine. The U.S. has never spent more on the military than it is now, and it has a critical shortage of weapons?
0: Yes. It's partly because they like to build the big-ticket things, the F-35, the bombers, the aircraft
1: carriers.
0: What
1: about the F-35, which you've, to say the least, criticized?
0: Well, it's probably the most dysfunctional weapons program in living memory. It was supposed to do many things, does none of them well. It's in the hangar half of the time. It was supposed to be a revolution in military procurement. It's kind of proven why you have to take those claims with a grain of salt, like the new tech claims about how the miracles they're going to do are probably just that, a marketing technique.
1: Can you talk about how the weapons are being used? Last week's Democracy Now! Headline, this comes as the Associated Press reports the Pentagon faces a beyond critical shortage of Patriot missile interceptors in Europe. After exhausting most of its supply, defending U.S. bases and Israel from Iranian drones and missiles. Talk about the role of the interceptors, specifically what role they play in the U.S. defense of Israel.
0: Well, yes. You know, these drones can be quite capable, and as I said, they're relatively cheap by military terms. So to defend Israel, to defend U.S. bases, to defend U.S. communication nodes, they need to use these expensive missiles. And you can't build them quickly, so they've taken them from Europe. They'll probably use fewer in the Gulf, although they have to defend parts of the Gulf. So it's really, I think they thought they could bully their way to victory, and they really didn't build. Our military is less about defense than about enriching contractors. So that dysfunction is...
1: And what about that? The level of profit of the military contractors at this point?
0: Well, you know, more than half the Pentagon budget goes to contractors. And usually in wartime, they get more because they're supposed to go quicker and so forth. But for example, out of Ukraine, they gave General Dynamics money to build an ammunition plant that literally didn't produce anything in 2 years, as Politico, ProPublica reported. So this idea, push it out the door more quickly, is working against a dysfunctional arms industry.
1: Final comments on what people should understand at this point and what you feel should be the direction this country is going. And given the amount of dark money in politics right now, in campaign contributions, do you also hold the Democrats responsible?
0: Yeah, it's a bipartisan problem. Trump, of course, is shouting it from the rooftops. But I'm not worried about a munitions gap. I'm worried about a democracy gap, a public health gap, environmental protection gap, equality gap. Those are the things that are going to harm people, certainly more than Iran or even more than China. So we need to demand that rather than doubling down on a bigger arms industry, we start meeting people's needs.
1: William Hartung, principal advisor at the Project on Government Oversight, will link to your new piece, The Real Reason There's a Munitions Shortage. His latest book, co-authored with Ben Freeman, is titled The Trillion-Dollar War Machine, How Runaway Military Spending Drives America into Foreign Wars and Bankrupts Us at Home. This is Democracy Now!, democracynow.org. I'm Amy Goodman. We turn now to Gary, Indiana, where thousands of residents recently spent 2 weeks without power following a storm that ripped through the majority black city. Indiana Governor Mike Braun and others have called for investigations into why it took the private utility company, Northern Indiana Public Service Company, NIPSCO, so long for power to be restored. NIPSCO is privately owned and partially owned by Blackstone. The blackout impacted all aspects of life, from residents being trapped in apartments to gas stations running out of fuel to grocery stores being forced to close. During the blackout, residents of Gary decried the company's failure to restore power.
2: You got to think about Gary is predominantly black. And look how they're treating us. It's terrible out here, man. It's terrible. And it shouldn't even be this way in 2026, man. 2026 is still like this, and it's terrible, man. It's terrible. I feel bad, to be honest with you, man.
1: Officials have estimated the storm might have resulted in up to $5 billion in damages in Gary and other Indiana communities. Gary is a majority black city, about 80%, which is home of what was once the world's largest steel mill in the world. But deindustrialization has taken its toll on the city. In the 60s, the city's population reached over 175,000. Today, it stands at under 70,000. About a third of the population lives below the poverty line. We go now to Gary, Indiana, where we're joined by the city's mayor, Eddie Melton. Welcome to Democracy Now! Can you talk about the state of your city right now? As we reported over the last 2 weeks, tens of thousands of people without electricity and all that that means, and where you're standing right now.
3: Me on the show, as you can imagine, a city without power for over 2 weeks is still in recovery. We have about 95-97% of the population that is back with power. Many of the folks that are without power is because they received personal damage to their homes, ripping off weather heads and things of that nature. So we've been raising the dollars before there was a commitment from the state and federal government so we can help those individuals restore power. So we're still in the recovery phase as we speak.
1: Can you talk about the role of the private energy company NIPSCO for the country, for the world to understand what took place? Actually, you used to work for them. Is that right, Mayor Melton?
3: Yeah, absolutely. So I understand the process. So I would tell you that for a storm that came through, they said it's almost as a Category 2 hurricane came through Northwest Indiana, swept through three counties, Lake County, Porter County, and LaPorte County, portions of LaPorte County. Heavy wind and rain. That rain went to central Indiana, where there's significant flooding that occurred there as well, ripping trees up out of the ground, causing a lot of destruction to our grid system. So, having worked there, I understand the process of restoration of power. I didn't work on the operations side, but I dealt much with that aspect of it. And knowing mutual aid that comes from other communities, I was saddened to see that we didn't receive that mutual aid as much as the size of Gary is. Gary is 52 square miles, so it takes a significant amount of labor and hands on deck to restore a lot of that system.
1: When the city, when the state, when the company announced its restoration, did it mention, was Gary even included in the schedule?
3: That was where the initial outcry from us started. When an energy company releases their estimated time of restoration, it typically lists out those communities in certain regional areas and pockets. But this was an abnormal storm. And I urged the utility company to break down the city separate from the other regional populations that they were identifying. When we did not see Gary listed in the beginning, it felt as if we were being left behind and overlooked. So we pressed and we called before the public, and we told them to come before the public to do a press conference to articulate what was the problem, how long it's going to take for restoration, and to start listing Gary separately from other cities so we can have an accurate account and we can track it from a transparency perspective.
1: Do you think it had something to do with Gary, being more than 80% Black, a third of the population under the poverty line?
3: Well, that's what I felt at that moment. When you look and you do not see your city listed on there. Now, granted, there were other cities that weren't mentioned. But when your power's out at your home and you're in your city, you're looking for your city. So to omit the city, it felt very overlooking and not the direct attention that it need in an emergency such as that.
1: Many climate studies have shown that climate chaos we're experiencing all over this country, not to mention the world. We were just talking about Nepal, will disproportionately hurt under-resourced and underserved communities. Can you talk about the efforts underway in Indiana to protect its citizens from future storms and also the lawsuits that have already been brought, for example, against NIPSCO?
3: Yes. So we put together a series of demands to the utility company. One of that is hardening the infrastructure. If we had six storms last year, and this year we've had 14 already before the end of the year, and we've never seen wind this strong before. If we're seeing winds close to 100 mile or over 100 mile an hour, they need to ensure that the utility grid system is going to sustain that type of wind. So there's going to be, what type of poles are going to be used? Are they going to be hardened with a different type of material instead of just the typical wood, wooden poles? Are they going to put cement in the base of these? Are they going to upgrade the circuitry as well as the transformers? All of this stuff has to take place for a city the size of Gary to endure more and severe storms. Right now, we have received the federal declaration of a natural disaster for the state of Indiana. And this, the governor himself also provided some resources. And today there'll be, FEMA will be on the ground. I'll be meeting with FEMA hands-on and the governor to ensure that the resources are deployed throughout the entire city.
1: Eddie Melton, I want to thank you for being with us, Mayor of Gary, Indiana. This is Democracy Now!, democracynow.org, the War and Peace Report. I'm Amy Goodman. In 1972, Gary, Indiana, was the site of the historic National Black Political Convention. To many, it was known as the Gary Convention. Its impact still felt today. Among those who attended, Coretta Scott King, Betty Shabazz, the wife of Malcolm X, Jesse Jackson, Bobby Seale, Louis Farrakhan, Shirley Chisholm, Harry Belafonte, Mary Baraka, the great New Jersey poet, and others. The convention led to the founding of the National Black Political Assembly. Our next guest, Ron Daniels, served as president of the assembly from 74 to 1980. Ron Daniels joins us now, president of the Institute of the Black World 21st Century, convener of the National African American Reparations Commission, host of Vantage Point on WBAI 99.5 FM New York and on the Pacifica Network, just back, actually, from the 63rd anniversary of the March on Washington, where thousands gathered this weekend for that incredible day 63 years ago when Dr. King gave his I Have a Dream speech. Dr. Daniels, if you can start off by talking about placing Gary, Indiana, in this political context, this historical context that many young people who are watching and listening to this show right now had never heard of.
4: Well, there are a lot of young people now asking about the Gary National Black Political Convention. It was one of the great gatherings in the history of Black people in this country. I did have the honor of playing an incredible role in it, actually coming out of Youngstown, Ohio. I'm listening to all of these steel towns, and Youngstown is a steel town. Had the opportunity to serve as co-convener of the Ohio delegation, along with Mayor Stokes of Cleveland. And so there, the Gary Convention set forth a Black political agenda, which, if you look at it, and I read it occasionally, you would think we're still in the same spot. We're not actually in the same spot, but some of the same issues, D.C. statehood, for example, that was raised at the March on Washington. I'm reflecting back on how D.C. statehood was a major call at the Gary National Black Political Convention. Its historic outcome, really, more than anything else, was it led to a watershed number of Black elected officials leaving with the idea that it wasn't necessarily the skin color or the character of a person that was important or the individuals. It was about an agenda. No permanent friends, no permanent enemies, but a permanent agenda. That process of having periodic gatherings to say, what is our agenda? That's what we should be fighting for. And when I think about Gary, I think about Richard Gordon Hatcher, one of the most, I think, the most influential and most progressive mayor of his time, along with Marion Barry of Washington, D.C., and Mayor Jackson first term. He and I were very close friends. We worked together in the Jackson campaign. Of course, he was chairman of the 1988 Jackson for President campaign. I served as a deputy campaign manager. And when you look at really where we are today in terms of urban policy, you look at Gary and you raise the question about cities being left back, the whole question of deindustrialization. You had Mayor Hatcher, one of the most progressive mayors. He was sharp. He was brilliant. But the fact of the matter is that town was run by U.S. Steel. U.S. Steel was the second largest steel producing center. It may have had the biggest plant. Pittsburgh, number one. Gary, number two. Youngstown was number four. So whatever, when U.S. Steel dictated its terms, or when U.S. Steel eventually pulled out, it was a devastating blow to the city of Gary, leading to increasing crime and poverty, that the kind of situation that you see now. And it really raises questions really about an agenda moving forward. For example, I'm listening about the private electrical company. Well, you know, Amy, one of the things that a lot of people have forgotten about is there was a time when we had a much more robust public space. And I argue that the public space is the great equalizer in a racialized capitalist system. So we need public utilities. But instead of having public utilities, we're negotiating with private utilities. And they don't serve almost any community well, but they certainly don't serve Black and brown and marginalized communities well. And I do mean by that also poor white communities. So there's a lot to be unpacked in terms of what's going on in Gary. But it's also important to look forward in this moment to the need of Black folks to come together. You know, one of the outcomes, ultimately, that relationship between Richard Gordon Hatcher and Jesse Jackson, the Rainbow Coalition. We're in a period now where we need something similar to a Rainbow Coalition to really address the critical issues that were talked about at the March on Washington that just occurred. Kudos to Reverend Sharpton and Martin King III and Andrea Waters King for convening again a huge number of leaders that came together, which we need for this moment, because this is one of, if not the most dangerous moment in the history of these United States of America. That's the negative side. The positive side is we have the capacity, utilizing the concept of King's beloved community and a rainbow formation, to actually lead the way to a very positive agenda. In fact, a game-changing, transformative agenda that will deal with finally getting rid of some of the kinds of things that you just talked about, the money, dark money in politics, and also really beginning to deal with the question of a basic standard of living for all human beings in this society, in terms of not only Medicare for air, but Medicare for all. McKean's call for guaranteed annual income, a Bill of Rights that would talk about education for all. These bold ideas is what we need right now. Bold, bold, transformative ideas.
1: Ron Daniels, on Friday, you were in Washington, D.C., 63 years after Dr. Martin Luther King stood on the steps of the Lincoln Memorial and gave his I Have a Dream speech. Thousands assembled on Friday, including you, to warn against the attacks on voting rights. Among the people who spoke, Martin Luther King's son, Martin Luther King, Senator Bernie Sanders, Alexandria Ocasio-Cortez, as well as Martin Luther King Jr.'s granddaughter, Yolanda Renee King.
5: We will pick up the baton. We will restore the dream when voting rights are weakened. We will restore the dream when hatred tries to divide us. We will restore the dream when children are afraid to go to school. We will restore the dream when people are threatened, are treated as less than human because of their race, religion, gender, immigration status, whom they love, how much money they have, or where they were born. We will restore the dream.
1: So that is Martin Luther King Jr.'s granddaughter, Yolanda Renee King, speaking. You were there on Friday, Dr. Ron Daniels, and you were there 63 years ago. Your final comments about the significance of this moment and the attack on the Voting Rights Act and voting overall.
4: Well, I think the other theme is we're not going back. And we need to know that history because we've been here before. Every time there's been significant progress in terms of Black Americans and people of color and the oppressed, there's been a backlash. This is the ugliest backlash we've seen. It is perhaps the sort of the dying gasp of a system that needs a major overhaul. And one of the things that was so inspiring about the March on Washington, there were really, really thousands of young people there as well. And they spoke out. You saw them assembled under the leadership of the NAN Youth Division and whatever. So I'm very optimistic that, as Maya Angelou says, strong young women and men, strong people keep coming on. We are going to change this country, no matter how difficult it is. We're not going back.
1: Dr. Ron Daniels, president of the Institute of the Black World, 21st Century. Thank you so much for being with us. Coming up, Jane Fonda remembers Dolly Parton, who was laid to rest this weekend. They starred together in 9 to 5.
6: Working 9 to 5.
1: Jane Fonda and Lily Tomlin, who together starred in 9 to 5. This is Democracy Now!, democracynow.org. I'm Amy Goodman. Yes, the legendary singer-songwriter, country superstar Dolly Parton, who died Tuesday in Nashville, Tennessee, surrounded by her loved ones, 80 years old, reportedly battling cancer, was laid to rest in a private burial Friday. News of Parton's death sparked tributes around the world, honoring a musical legacy that spanned decades. Dolly Parton won multiple Grammys, numerous other awards. She also starred in the 1980 film 9 to 5, yes, with Lily Tomlin and Jane Fonda. I spoke with Jane Fonda this weekend behind the stage at the Middlebury New Filmmakers Festival, where she was being honored and has a new film, Gaslit. I asked her about her relationship with Dolly Parton and the film 9 to 5.
7: So this is how 9 to 5 came to be what it was. Back in the 70s, the anti-Vietnam War movement, our movement was called the Indochina Peace Campaign, and one of my colleagues was Karen Nussbaum, an activist from Boston, and her day job was organizing women office workers. And every time she'd see me, she'd tell me stories about the kind of things that women office workers had to put up with. And eventually I said, I got to make a movie about this. And it began as a kind of a dark comedy, but dark. And then one day I heard that Lily Tomlin was doing a one-woman show downtown called Appearing Nightly. And I had never seen her work. And I went down and I saw her, 15 characters, and she embodied every one of them. I was smitten. I had never seen that kind of brilliance before. And as I was driving home, I was enjoying myself. I'd had a beer. I was driving And I realized that I couldn't make a movie about secretaries without Lily Tomlin being in it. I didn't want to. And I turned on the radio, and it's Two Doors Down. Dolly Parton is singing Two Doors Down. And I suddenly saw Dolly. She's a secretary. She's typing. She can't see her fingers. I thought, oh, my God. Dolly, Lily, and Jane. Needless to say, we had to approach it a little differently. It became an outright comedy, and directed by Colin Higgins, and the rest is history. But that's how it came about.
1: And what was it like working with Dolly? You gave her her first acting job.
7: That's right, I did. Well, first day of work, she shows up, and she's memorized the entire script. She thought that she was supposed to learn it all. And then one day, about, I don't know, 3 or 4 weeks into the shooting, she called me and Lily over during the lunch break. You come here. And, you know, she had nails like this. She couldn't in the corner. And she said, I think I've written a song. And she starts singing 9 to 5, using her nails as percussion instruments. And I just, Lily and I looked at each other. We both had the biggest goosebumps we'd ever had. And it was like, oh my God. This is it. At least the song is going to be a hit. This is great. This is the anthem of the Secretary's movement. And Dolly, if she had gotten to the end of the day without her and her friends laughing so hard they had to cross their legs, then she would create a cause for laughter. She laughed all the time and made sure that everybody around her guffawed all the time. I know because I spent 10 days with her on her tour bus, touring Appalachia, Missouri, Tennessee, Arkansas, because I was about to play a hillbilly, and Dolly's the only hillbilly I knew, so she helped me find a hillbilly that I could base my character on.
1: And you've talked about how smart Dolly was. She often said, I'm not insulted when someone says dumb blonde, because I'm not dumb and I'm not a blonde.
7: I know. She wasn't dumb. She had the ability, like X-ray vision, she could see through people to their essence. Whatever the outside was, she could see, good or bad, to the essence of a person. Which is interesting, because what she saw in me was a virgin. She told Lily, she said, Jane's like a virgin.
1: And you sang with her?
7: One of the ways that she helped me was a character of the hillbilly that I played in The Dollmaker. She invited me to Nashville, and then we spent 10 days driving through Appalachia and meeting people. But the first night I was in Nashville, she announced to me that I was coming with her to the Grand Ole Opry and I was going to sing backup. I sang backup for Dolly at the Grand Ole Opry. Nobody knew who I was. This was 1977, I think, 78. And I sang backup with Dolly.
1: As we talked today, Dolly was just buried. The legend of Dolly Parton will live on. What did she ultimately mean to you?
7: She meant love. She really did. She loved everyone. One day we were on a photo session, me, Dolly, and Lily, and for fun, we crossed our eyes, and they took a picture of us with our eyes crossed, and she got very upset. She said, we never can show this to anybody. She said, it looks like we're making fun. I have a relative who's cross-eyed. I don't ever want to see this picture. You know, she just, you know, I was in deep hollows of Tennessee and Arkansas where people lived in tar paper shacks with no electricity or running water. And she would come in her full regalia. I never saw her without full regalia. And they loved her so much that they accepted my presence. And it was so clear that she absolutely respected them. That was why there was so much love. She never played down. She always was pulled together. She was always who she was, out of respect for her fans. She taught me the importance of acknowledging and respecting fans.
1: And finally, would you call Dolly a feminist?
7: Oh, absolutely. Absolutely. You know, she knew from the get-go who she was. She knew that people would make fun of who she was because of how she looked. And so she did it first, and she did it so smart. And she was always in charge of her life. She was always in charge of her talent and her business and her career. It came from her. So yes, she was in charge of her life. She was a feminist.
1: Jane Fonda, thanks so much. The legendary actor and activist Jane Fonda speaking about Dolly Parton. They starred together in the film 9 to 5 with Lily Tomlin. Dolly Parton was laid to rest next to her husband, Carl Dean, in a private burial on Friday in Nashville, Tennessee. Jane Fonda's new film is Gaslit. We'll talk more about that in the coming weeks. And that does it for today's show. A very happy birthday to Hani Masood. I'll be at the Firehouse Cinema at DCTV in Manhattan today for the Q&A after the 3:30 screening of the documentary.
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Funk and Soul that aired on Sifu before 2017.

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But you know what? That's what makes it a good genre. 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

0: Hey, this is Paul Cognello from Montreal. We're living in a time when protest singers are essential. 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
1: Good afternoon.
2: Yo. What is up?
1: What is up? Welcome to another episode of the Amanika Hour here on CFUR's 88.7 FM. You're hanging out with me, Sarah Jones, and my lovely co-host,
2: Caleb.
1: Caleb, thanks for joining me today.
2: Yes.
1: Happy Monday, everybody. I don't know. I don't work on Mondays, so Monday's like my Sunday, so it's kind of nice. But I have to go back to work tomorrow, unfortunately.
2: I'm a free bird in the summer, so I don't work on any day in the summer, really, but
1: every day is your Sunday.
2: Every day is my Sunday, baby. I live every day like it's Thursday.
1: I love it. Yeah. The Amanika Hour here on CFUR's 88.7 FM is a local radio show that I put together each week where I highlight the events happening down at Amanika Art Center, all while playing you some of my favorite music by local artists or artists from, you know, BC or Canada in general. And yeah, we just fill you in on everything that we have going down at the center, which is a lot right now. So make sure you stick around for the hour to find out what we have happening down at Amanika. And all the events that I'm going to be talking about on today's show, you can find the information over on our website at amanikaartcenter.com/events/calendar. 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Speaking of events, what'd you do last night, Caleb?
2: I did the same thing you did.
1: What did we do?
2: We were at the Wax Mannequin, Kettle Black, and Spire show at Amanika Art Center.
1: That's right.
2: Happened last night. It was really, really cool.
1: It was so cool.
2: Yeah. Kettle Black. I've seen Wax Mannequin before, and he's wonderful, and I know that. The Kettle Black I've never seen before, and that was quite a cool experience with all the kind of lights going on, mm-hmm. and we were talking about it this morning. It was more like an art kind of rock thing going on.
1: Yeah, it was really cool, and it was funny because I had a couple volunteers that came into the center last night, and they were like, what kind of music is this, and what can we expect? And I was like, it's more than just music. It's like a whole...
2: Yeah.
1: Like, there's, like, visuals, and, like, yeah, you were talking about the Kettle Black. His performance was really neat. It mm-hmm. felt like he, not only just a one-man band, but he did his own lights. He had his own, like...
2: Yeah, he had like a MIDI controlled foot pedal that when he pressed the pedals down, it would change what was on the screen.
1: Yeah, it was so cool. Yeah, and he's doing this all by himself.
2: Yeah, live.
1: And the really cool thing I liked about last night about the setup was like he did his performance on the floor. So it was kind of like a 360, mm-hmm. like we were all on the same level. And
2: yeah,
1: it was so cool. Yeah. I really, really, really enjoyed last night. And if you missed it, well, sucks to be you. Maybe you'll have to catch it next time.
2: Yeah, Kettle Black said that he is gonna come back next year, hopefully. So if you didn't make this one, you'll definitely have to come to the next one, because it's a really cool experience that they both put on for that.
1: Mm-hmm. It was really
2: stop. Check out wherever you're listening from. And they might be coming to a town near you.
1: Yeah.
2: You.
1: As always, we are broadcasting live from the unceded ancestral territory of the Klaitlay Tene First Nation. One of my favorite parts about doing the show is we're live in studio. So everything we say is happening live in real time, which is kind of hard sometimes because I have to bite my tongue and not say swear words.
2: We like to cuss, the two of us.
1: A little bit once in a while.
2: Yeah.
1: And then you get us together and it's really bad. But
2: yeah.
1: Anyways, let's get into some music, and then we'll chit-chat a little bit more about the events that we can expect at Amanika Art Center in the coming weeks. I'm going to kick off the show with one of my favorites, Symbias Wilson and Earthchild.
2: Nice.
1: They are both amazing musicians that make music that are from, I think, Whitsett? I think. Don't quote me on that.
2: Yeah.
1: But yeah, I love the music, and they've been cranking out some new tunes, and I just wanted to share some of that today. So the first song I have up on the playlist is called Nobody Knows by Symbias Wilson and Earthchild.

0: That song there is called Icarus by Limelight, which is their newest single. So some local music for everybody to enjoy. Thanks so much for tuning in. You're listening to the Amanika Hour on CFRS 88.7 FM, a local radio show where I play all of my favorite local music. And I tell you all about the events happening down at Amanika Art Center. And as always, I'm joined by my lovely co-host, Caleb.
1: Hello.
0: Hello.
1: Can you turn my headphones up?
0: Yeah,
1: I'll hear myself all of a sudden. Hello.
0: Can you hear yourself now?
1: Oh, that's great. Thank you.
0: You're welcome.
1: Oh, it's gone again.
0: Good.
1: Hello. There we go. Okay. It's back.
0: I'm twisting knobs in the
1: Sarah's
0: studio.
1: Sarah's knob twister.
0: I like it.
1: That was a really... I've only seen them play that song live, but I haven't actually listened to that yet, and that was
0: cool.
1: Really cool.
0: Nice.
1: I like how they have that weird little synthesizer ending too.
0: Yeah,
1: it's very neat.
0: Me too. It gets nice and loud and crazy.
1: Craziness.
0: What are we going to talk about? Yeah, we were talking about the open mic that we're going to be hosting tomorrow night down at the center.
1: Yeah.
0: So tomorrow we're going to be hosting open mic from 6 to 8 p.m. So if you are interested in taking to the stage, whether you play music or you have poetry or you have a short story that you want to share, come on down to Amanika Art Center and show us what you got on the stage at open mic. Entry is by donation. We do have a concession with like coffee, tea, and pop and chocolate bars and, you know, little snacks.
1: Yeah.
0: And yeah,
1: just come do some poetry.
0: Mm-hmm.
1: There's a lot of poets come out to these ones.
0: Mm-hmm.
1: Because it used to be the open mic, like, poetry street jam. So there's a lot of poets that come out to these ones, which is sweet.
0: Yeah, it is nice. Because I feel like some people maybe feel a little bit intimidated when they go to an open mic. And it's, like, just music after music after music, which is great. But then some people maybe feel like if they get up there and spit out a poem that maybe they don't fit the rest of the genre.
1: Yeah.
0: So it's nice. Our open mic is very diverse. We do have a lot of people that come up there and do poetry. Lots of amazing local writers here in Prince George as well. So yeah, make sure you come check it out. We would love to see you and enjoy open mic. That's tomorrow, August 25th, down at Amanika Art Center. And for those of you who don't know, we are located at 369 Victoria Street, which is right next to Ristretto Cafe. A lot of people still don't know that we exist, and I want to change that. So if you've never been,
1: come on down.
0: Pop in and take a look.
1: If you forget the address, just remember that song, 369.
0: Damn, she fine.
1: Suck it to me one more time.
0: You'll never forget where we're located.
1: That's where we are.
0: And then what else we have this week? We were kind of talking a little bit off air about our regular programming. So a lot of our regular programs took a break over the summer for obvious reasons. Everyone kind of wanted to get out and enjoy the sunshine, take a bit of a break.
1: Yeah.
0: So we haven't had Beating Circle for the last couple months, but they are making their return on September 2nd on Wednesday nights. They will be in the space from 6 to 8 p.m. And Beating Circle is a great opportunity if you are new to beating, or maybe you are a pro beater and you're looking to connect with other people that are working on a beating project. This is the perfect place to come connect with people. It's hosted by local artist Lynn Biles from Night Owl Beadworks. She's incredible and is always willing to share her knowledge. So even if you're a newbie and you've never beaded before, stop in there and Lynn will show you what to do. 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And we do ask that you bring your own supplies. That's the only thing. 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That's coming back on September 2nd. 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So yeah. That's Creative Connect on Thursdays.
1: I love it.
0: You look so serious.
1: I love it. I'm a serious guy.
0: So serious.
1: I take myself seriously and I take what I do seriously.
0: And then, another thing I wanted to talk about too, because we are coming up to the end of the month, which means we are going to be switching over our art install to a new artist. September. I'm really excited.
1: Who is it?
0: September, we have two local artists that are Doug and Lisa from Beat Niche Records, and they are doing I don't know the title of the exhibition off the top of my head, but they are doing like a 30-year like kind of recap of the Prince George music scene, which is super cool. So their art install is actually going to be photographs from the past 30 years. They hosted open mics like several times over the last 30 years here in Prince George. They've also helped a lot of artists record some of their music and get their music out there. And they're just two amazing individuals that are just all about supporting local artists, especially like music and musicians and things like that. So they're also going to have a reception on, I think it's September 5th. Let me take a look here real quick. But yeah, they're going to have a slideshow of all of their photos from like their time hosting open mics over the last 30 years, which I'm really excited because we host an open mic now and I've only been on this scene for like maybe the last couple years. So to be able to see and hear stories from open mics from 30 years ago, I think it would be super cool, like a little piece of Prince George history that I'm eager to learn about and know a bit more about. Yeah, that'll be great. But like I mentioned, Pat's work currently is up right now till the 30th. So Pat Gauthier is our current artist in residence. If you haven't stopped in to see her work, make sure you do that before the end of the month because we're going to be switching it out on the 30th. So you only have a few more days to come check out Pat's install. And then we are moving on to the next one in September.
1: And it's beautiful.
0: Pat's work is so good. I noticed last night at the show, there was quite a few people, like we were there for the Wax Mannequin performance, but a lot of people were checking out the art, which is super cool. That's one thing I love about the space. It's like this cool overlap of like, yeah, you can go check out live music, but oh, cool, there's a local artist's art on display. So you can check out both at the same time.
1: It's nice.
0: It is nice.
1: That is neat.
0: You're so quiet today.
1: That is neat. Sorry, I'm tired today. It's okay. It was a long night playing last night and being up late. And then I stayed up late and watched a scary movie. So stayed up even later than I should have.
0: All right. We'll play a few more songs and then we'll get back into some more chit chat about all the stuff happening down at the center.
1: What are you going to play?
0: The next two songs I have are from my, I find a lot of content or local bands over on social media. I have a really lucky algorithm and music presents itself all the time, which is pretty nice. So it's a chance for me to connect with other artists and then share their music here on the airways. So this next song is called Take Me Away by the Jailbirds.

0: That song there is called Zombified by Mad Routine. They are a band that I discovered just scrolling social media, and they reached out and asked if we could play their music. So here we are.
1: Sure.
0: Any chance for me to like play and share local music, Canadian music, I'm happy to do it. No genre is off topic here on the Almanica Hour. We play a little bit of everything from like metal, folk, and everything in between. If it's good, we'll play it. Thanks so much for hanging out and tuning in. You're listening to CFUR's 88.7 FM, the Almanica Hour, a live radio show that I put together on Mondays from 1 to 2 p.m. Thanks so much for hanging out. If you're hanging out, I don't know. I never know how many people are actually listening. It could just be my mom.
1: Yeah, is there any way to tell?
0: I don't know. That's a good question.
1: I'm very curious about it.
0: Me too.
1: Because I listen when I'm not a part of the show, but otherwise.
0: It's usually my mom and my sister, but I mean.
1: Ray?
0: There's got to be more than that, right?
1: Is it Ray?
0: Yeah.
1: Shout out Ray. Ray's got a store that she's opened
0: up. Oh, yeah. Let's talk about that real quick. Mm-hmm. Okay. Shout out because I have a radio show and it's local. So my sister Ray has just opened her very own business also on Victoria Street called Rebel Ray's. So previously it was a flower shop right on like the corner of 6th and Victoria across from Chimo's. Or no, it's not called Chimo's anymore.
1: Milano's.
0: Oh, I feel old. But anyways, yeah, my sister just opened up her own business called Rebel Rays. If you're looking to source local flowers, she has all that there. She's also hosting workshops where you can press flowers, you can make your own arrangements if you want to. She's sourcing some flowers from local farms as well, which is pretty cool. Yeah. And it's like a little bit of everything there. She also wants to host workshops where you can come and get creative outside of just flowers, collaging.
1: And she's open to like people kind of bringing ideas to her as well and hosting their own shop stuff in there.
0: Yeah.
1: Maybe some music in the future.
0: Exactly. It's
1: her
0: a pretty
1: partner
0: cool
1: has
0: place.
1: Some shoes for sale in there that I'm going to buy.
0: And another part of her business is consignment clothing. So she's really big on thrifting and upcycling and staying away from fast fashion and not buying into those big giant corporations that ship everything around the world super cheap and then just end up in the landfill. So she's about being resourceful, and she's got a really good eye for like fashion and putting things together. So if you're looking for a cool, unique piece of clothing, maybe for your next costume or your next fancy outfit, stop in and see what she's got. She's it's a pretty cool little place. A little bit of everything going on. I love it though. So if you make sure to check it out, that's called Rebel Rays on Victoria Street there across from Molino's Kitchen, if you're interested in checking that out.
1: Yeah,
0: thanks for bringing that up, because I would have forgot.
1: Yeah, of course. It's how could you forget such
0: I know.
1: A great space from your sister?
0: I'm the worst sister ever.
1: half sister,
0: that's right, emphasis on the half. Let's take a look at the Almanica Arts Center calendar and see what we have going on for events coming up in the next couple weeks. We do have a acrylic paint workshop coming up this Saturday. I won't get too much into detail because it's full. I know. So Pat Gauthier, as part of her residency, will be hosting an acrylic painting workshop on the 29th. There might be some cancellations, so if you are interested maybe in getting your name on the list, send me an email at info@almanicaartcenter.com and we can put you on the cancellation list just in case. But I wanted to mention it because down at the center, aside from live music, we have all sorts of things going on, and art is one of them, art workshops, and we tried to do them at least once a month. So Pat's acrylic painting workshop is the

0: workshop for August. And then looking into September, we have another art workshop happening with Adam Ross. I don't have the full details right now, but if you're interested in taking a painting class and you want to, you know, maybe try something new, definitely scope out our events that we have, because we do try to put on art workshops at least once a month, if not more. So
1: Adam is a qualified, certified Bob Ross painting instructor. He went to Florida and did the program. So you can do a like an actual authentic Bob Ross painting.
0: Yes, it's so cool. I've done two of his classes now, and so now I have two paintings that are like gallery worthy.
1: It's amazing.
0: I do say so myself.
1: I would say so. Yeah, everyone that's seen them is like, wow.
0: Yeah, and I can't paint. Like, I do not call myself a creative person. I don't have any painting skills by any means. But Adam's just like a really good teacher, and then like the Bob Ross techniques in general produce some pretty epic results. So if you ever if you want to learn that, make sure you check out the Adam Ross painting workshop that we have coming up in September. He does Bob Ross paintings. So yeah, I'm looking forward to that. What else we have going on down at the center? It's kind of like a little bit of a slow week, which I'm not complaining.
1: It's nice.
0: It is kind of nice.
1: I feel like summer's, you know, people are just kind of like hanging out in the summer and just relaxing now.
0: Totally. And then we're going to get things kicked up again, busy come fall time. So in September, all of our regular programming is making its full return. Like I mentioned before the break, we have Beating Circle making its return. We also have Life Drawing coming back, which will be running through September, October, and November. That'll be twice a month. And that is an awesome program if you just want to drop in. Life Drawing, of course, you learn how to draw the human form, which is super cool. That'll also be alternating Tuesdays throughout the winter, or sorry, the fall. And then we have Wave Dance Parties as well taking place down at the center on Tuesdays twice a month. So a Wave Dance Party is super fun if you don't know about it. It's just a chance for you to dance freely without any rhyme or reason. You don't have to have any skill. It's more or less just about letting yourself flail around with music and other people in the same space doing the same thing. So it's a really good time. I like it. It's a fun vibe, and it's honestly a nice way to relax and like kind of wind down from the day. And the lady that runs it, her name is Bria, she always puts together this amazing playlist where the beginning of the playlist is like hypes you up a little bit, and then in the middle it kind of like calms you down, and then at the very end it's just nice to like, she plays some slower music where you can just completely unwind and melt into the floor if you want to. So it's a good time. I like it.
1: Heck yeah.
0: Maybe make sure you check that out, Wave Dance Parties. To keep up to date on all of our events, you can always sign up for our monthly newsletter. We send that out once a month to fill you in on all the events that we have going on. Which reminds me, I usually send that newsletter out on the 15th.
1: Oh.
0: It's the 24th.
1: It's the 24th.
0: And she has not sent it out.
1: Yeah. I usually read those.
0: I know. I'm falling behind. So if you haven't received your monthly newsletter, please note that it's just me busy on the back end. I promise. I'll get it out tomorrow by the latest, I swear. And then, also follow us over on our social media. You can find us at Amanika Art Center on Instagram and on Facebook to be kept in the loop with everything that we have happening. Yeah. Let's play some of Caleb's song selections for today's playlist. Do you have anything in particular you'd like to start with?
1: Black and let me pick. Death metal. I was thinking maybe we could do that Amy Nelson.
0: Oh, yes. Let's talk about that for a little
1: so
0: bit.
1: Amy Nelson and Carter Felker. And then they're having Joe Daniels open up for them. And they are playing at the Clay Claytonay Park. September 3rd, I think it is. And it's a free concert in the park that's hosted by Mad Loon and the city.
0: Nice.
1: And it's the last one of the year.
0: Cool.
1: So they just did one. They do the Pavilion Nights, which Sound Factory helps host, and that one is in the pavilion beside the park, and they did that last week. And Sarah and her daughter and I went to it.
0: It was
1: and
0: awesome.
1: And had an absolute blast.
0: It was so fun. The one thing I love about music in the park is, like, even if you're not there necessarily sitting front row and watching the music, like, we were playing at the playground.
1: Yeah.
0: We were running around on our scooters. And, like, just to have live music in the background was incredible. Like, yeah. I wish I could have been front and center, obviously, but playing with the kids, like, it just, that vibe of, like, live music in the park was so awesome. And the park was bumping. Like, it, I don't know, really, about you, busy. I had a hard time finding a parking spot when I rolled up. Yeah. Like, there was tons of people out there just enjoying summer and music and community. And I absolutely love that. So,
1: it was awesome.
0: Yeah, it's a really cool thing that the city's been put on for the summer. And yeah, like Caleb mentioned before, the last one is going to be on, I think, September 3rd, which is Thursday night.
1: September 3rd on Thursday.
0: And I think that one kicks off at 6:30 p.m. And it'll be featuring a couple artists. But yeah, Amy Nelson is definitely going to be there. And this is a song called Educated Woman that we wanted to share and play because she makes incredible music. And she's going to be here. And you can check her out for free.
1: She is absolutely amazing. She's coming from Calgary. I think she's working on some new music soon. And this song, Educated Woman, is super good. It's a woman empowering song about not actually needing an education, so to speak.
0: I love it.
1: Yeah.
0: Here it is, Educated Woman by Amy Nelson.

0: That song there is a brand new one from local Brit AM. I love Brit. She's so, I was going to say swear word, but she's so cool.
1: And she's worth a swear on the air.
0: Yeah. But that's, yeah, yeah, she's brand a new music.
1: Icon.
0: Yeah.
1: Icon, hero.
0: Totally.
1: Yeah.
0: And I always love it when people put out new music, and she has been cranking out some new tunes. So if you are interested in scoping up more Brit AM's music, you can find her over on Bandcamp, and she has her new album on there. So make sure to
1: almost go. It's not that's oh, the first song yet.
0: That was just a single. Yeah. Sorry. Yeah. Yeah. So make sure you go
1: getting ready for
0: check
1: it.
0: That out. She, yeah, I guess is in the works of releasing a new album. So yeah, I just love local music, and I love local music that is made by women that are super cool. So yeah, she ticks all the boxes. I was just talking about there are certain boxes that need to be ticked in order for you to get your airplay here on, well, at least the Almanica Hour. Local is one of them. Canadian is another. And then if you're female or indigenous, you just straight to the top of my list. Yeah. I'm a little biased, but always good to be sharing new music, which is what we like to do here on the Almanica Hour. We just like to fill you all in on all the cool stuff happening down at Almanica Arts Center. And not just that, like anything on the arts scene, in Prince George, we're happy to share and chit-chat about. So yeah, if maybe you have an event coming up and it's not at Almanica Art Center, that's cool. You can always send me a message over on Instagram at Sarah Jones Comedy or on the Almanica Art Center page. If you have an event that you want me to shout out while we're on the air on Mondays, please just send me a message. I'll be happy to do that. We're a community here and we like building each other up. So anything we can do to do that, I'm happy to do. Do you have any thoughts? Anything you want to talk about, Caleb?
1: I'm trying to think about any more shows. There's I don't want to plug myself too much, but there's a Rabbit Soup and Danny Bell show at Otway on the 29th, which will be cool. We're kind of like doing a test run to see how well it would work to play outside in the, they have like a range out there for the biathlon, and it kind of has a nice area that people could sit. And it's wheelchair accessible.
0: Nice.
1: So we're kind of doing a little tester to see the potential of doing a festival.
0: That's so cool.
1: Yeah.
0: So has Otway had live music in that space before? Do you know?
1: Not down there. Oh. This is going to be the first time down there.
0: That's super cool.
1: We've had it outside before, and they just build a stage out of pallets.
0: Mm-hmm.
1: And then we've done it inside, which is nice in the winter. It's really cozy. But this kind of allows for more room for people. And then we can see how it would work for the inevitable, I think, inevitable festival that's going to happen at Otway soon.
0: That would be so cool.
1: Yeah, I think they're planning. We're kind of thinking about like next year.
0: That would be so rad. Yeah. I'm excited to check that out. That'll be out at Otway on the 29th. Danny Bell and His Disappointments.
1: Yeah.
0: And
1: Rabbit
0: Soup.
1: Rabbit Soup. And then what else is coming? There's a Tarantula Hawk, Brainium, and Diode show coming up soon.
0: Sweet.
1: In September. I think there's a Autopsy Report show happening in September sometime. I forget the names of the bands, but there's a couple bands that are coming to play there.
0: Lots of incredible chances to check out live music locally, too. I don't know. I feel like sometimes people are like, oh, there's nothing to do in PG. They never have any sick bands come here. I'm like, man, dip your toes into the local music scene.
1: Yeah. Like, it doesn't need to be a...
0: Yeah.
1: I seen Judas Priest here, and honestly, the local bands are way better than when Judas Priest played. And Judas Priest was effing packed.
0: Yeah. And there's, I don't know, there's something about, like, a smaller community scene where you just feel, like, more welcomed. You get to know people more. You get to, like...
1: Meet the artists.
0: Actually meet the artists and talk to them and get inspired and, like, do different things. I don't know. It's just so great.
1: Meet homies and...
0: Yeah. You meet new friends. And yeah. It's always... It's, I don't know. Whenever people say that there's nothing going on, I'm like, you just aren't looking hard enough.
1: Yeah. There's a lot of stuff that's going on. And even if you're not into music, it's like roller derby goes on and
0: all sorts of cool stuff.
1: Where my mind immediately goes to, I was like, go watch a roller derby if you're not into live music.
0: Yeah. There's so much to
1: do. Go to the drive-in.
0: Yeah. We have so many cool things to offer in PG. Yeah. Yeah.
1: Go watch a hometown. Movie. Go to the movie theater.
0: Which actually, I haven't We haven't been to the drive-in yet.
1: No. Summer.
0: I was going to go, but they were playing Spider-Man for a month straight, which cool. But I'm like, I don't want to watch
1: Spider-Man. Not really into superhero movies. But
0: I would love to catch a movie, though, before the summer's out.
1: Yeah, that'd once really they have cool. something worth.
0: I hope they like they did this before where they'll like play like an older title, but it's just yeah. like cool to check it yeah. out on the big screen at the drive-in. So I don't know, maybe they'll do that before summer.
1: Scooby-Doo
0: out.
1: Or something.
0: That would be sick.
1: What new Scooby-Doo?
0: Oh, so many, things to do before summer's out. But time is slipping away on us. We're getting close to September, which is crazy.
1: You know what? The time keeps on slipping
0: into the future.
1: Into the future. That'd be a good movie for them to play. Space Jam.
0: Oh, I love Space Jam.
1: Me too.
0: Jam.
1: We should go try and find Space Jam on VHS.
0: That's our goal today. To
1: yeah, that's what we're doing after this. Getting burgers and finding Space Jam.
0: Yes. We've been collecting VHS tapes because I'm so sick and tired of paying for streaming services, and I'm so fed up with ads.
1: Yeah.
0: That I was like, you know what? We're turning back the time. We're gonna go back to the version of me that lived and thrived in 1999, and we're going to start buying VHS tapes.
1: Dude, and we're watching VHSs on a 72-inch flat-screen TV now.
0: Which I didn't even know was possible. Like, I bought
1: blew her mind with that one.
0: Yeah, I bought a new TV, and I was like, oh, okay, I'm going to hook up my VCR, but it's going to be, like, formatted to, like, an old school, like, tube TV, so it's going to come up like a square, but Caleb's got this cool converter thing, and he set it up, and it is the full 72 inches of a VHS
1: huge.
0: Tape. It's amazing.
1: It's crazy. I don't know how they do it.
0: Science.
1: Yes, yeah, science.
0: All right, we're going to play a few more songs, and then we're going to get out of here because it's already 1:50, which is crazy. Time is just flying by.
1: Slipping into the future.
0: That's right. Do you have anything that you want to kick off this next set with, or are you just okay with whatever I pick?
1: Oh,
0: we have Frail. Let's Big Ethel. We have.
1: We could do. There's a band called Ruin. Ruin that I would like to shout out. They're not local. They're from like a European kind of from the European areas. I think they're all kind of like traveling people, but they are releasing an album soon, and they are really really nice people that I'm kind of pen pals with on the internet there, and they're I just think that they'd be nice to help promote their album that they put a lot of time and effort into.
0: Heck yeah.
1: Yeah.
0: We're all about that here yeah. on the Omnica Hour. So yeah, the next song up then on our playlist is called The Tragedy of the Commons by Ruin.

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3: 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A story hour where those of all ages can escape into bedtime stories and fairy tales. 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Or silly. Or even perhaps a little confusing, as written in Old English. And the host sometimes fumbles the odd word. And then there's those stories whose premise or message has aged poorly. 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So, if you enjoy a narrated story and don't mind a weird tale, let's begin.
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6: 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Oh, the suspense. 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
6: Hello. This is your host, narrator River Wild, recording live from under my stairs, a.k.a. not really live. I just record that way to cut down on my editing. Well, today we are reading three tales. Snow White and Red Rose, Little Thumb, and Rumpelstiltskin share common thematic elements surrounding greed, kindness, the power of names, and the consequence of promises. While Snow White and Red Rose emphasize familial love, all these stories highlight the risk of magic and the value of virtue. The tales share common thematic elements centered on the triumph of wit over strength, the importance of family, and the consequence of greed and deception. Here, appearance versus reality, all narratives highlight the importance of assessing beyond surface appearance. A seemingly fierce bear may be a good prince. A beautiful doll may be a victim of kidnapping. And seemingly benign imp may pose significant danger. In all tales, the underlying theme of goodness overcoming malicious intent is evident, as the kindly characters are ultimately rewarded, while the greed-driven or malevolent characters, such as the dwarf or Rumpelstiltskin, are ultimately brought down by their own actions. Although these tales differ in details, they all remind us of the common theme centered on the victory of intelligence over brute strength, and as mentioned above, the dangers of greed, and the importance of resourcefulness and overcoming challenging circumstances. And as in many tales, goodness prevails, rewarding kind characters, while greed and malevolence lead to downfall. If only more of us could learn from the lessons held within such tales, perhaps this world would be a better place. Perhaps we would see our fellow human with more empathy and compassion, and perhaps we would see through the facade that is often presented to us as good that actually can be that of evil. And with that, I think it is just about time to start our tales. I hope you hear the lessons today and are able to incorporate these, perhaps, lessons into your life. And with that, let's begin.
9: The following is rated GGD, meaning it contains gross gore and or death. The following is rated QM, meaning it may contain a questionable message. Those easily offended, or who do not want to engage in a possible involved discussion with your children, might want to tune back in.
6: Listener's discretion is advised. Little Thumb, from The Blue Fairy Book, edited by Andrew Lang. There was once upon a time a man and his wife, faggot makers by trade, who had 7 children. The eldest was but 10 years old, and the youngest only 7. They were very, very poor, and their 7 children accommodated them greatly, because not one of them was able to earn their bread. That which gave them yet more uneasiness was that the youngest was of very punny constitution, and scarce ever spake a word, which made them take that for stupidity, which was a sign of good sense. They were very little, and when born no bigger than 1's thumb, which made them be called Little Thumb. The poor child bore the blame of whatsoever was done amiss in the house, and, guilty or not, was always in the wrong. They were, notwithstanding, more cunning, and had a far greater share of wisdom than all their siblings put together, and if they spake little, they heard and thought more. There happened now to come a very bad year, and the famine was so great that these poor people resolved to rid themselves of their children. One evening, when they were all in bed, and the faggot-maker was sitting with his wife at the fire, he said to her, with his heart ready to burst with grief, "Thou seest plainly that we are not able to keep our children, and I cannot see them starve to death before my face. I am resolved to lose them in the woods tomorrow, which may very easily be done. For a while they are busy in trying up the faggots, we may run away and leave them, without their taking any notice." "Oh," cried out his wife, "and canst thou thyself have the heart to take the children out along with thee on purpose to lose them?" In vain did her husband represent to her their extreme poverty. She could not consent to it. She was indeed poor, but she wasn't their mother. However, having considered what a great grief it would be to her to see them perish with hunger, she at last consented, and went to bed all in tears. Little Thumb heard every word that had been spoken, for observing as they lay in bed, and they were talking very busily, got up softly and hid under their father's stool, that they might hear what they said without being seen. Little Thumb went to bed again, but did not sleep a wink all the rest of the night, thinking on what they had to do. Little Thumb got up early in the morning, and went to the riverside, where they filled their pockets full of small white pebbles, and then returned home. They all went abroad, but Little Thumb never told the siblings one syllable of what they knew. They went into a very thick forest, where they could not see one another at 10 paces distance. The faggot-maker began to cut wood, and the children to gather up some of the sticks to make faggots. Their father and mother, seeing them busy at their work, got away from them insensibly, and ran away from them all at once, along and byway, through the winding bushes. When the children saw they were left alone, they began to cry as loud as they could. Little Thumb let them cry on, knowing very well how to get home again, for they came. They took care to drop all along the way the little white pebbles they had put in their pockets. Then they said to them, "Be not afraid. Father and mother have left us here, but I will lead you home again. Only follow me." They did so, and Little Thumb brought them home by the very same way they came into the forest. They dared not go in, but sat themselves down at the door, listening to what their father and mother were talking. At that very moment, the faggot maker and his wife were got home. The lord of the manor sent them 10 crowns, which he had owed them a long while, and which they never expected. This gave them new life, for the poor people were almost famished. The faggot maker sent his wife immediately to the butcher's, as it was a long while since they had eaten a bit. She brought thrice as much meat as would sup 2 people. When they had eaten, the woman said, "Alas, where are our poor children? They would make a good feast of what we had left here. But it was you, William, who had a mind to lose them. I told you we would repent of it. What are they now doing in the forest? Alas, dear God, the wolves have perhaps already eaten them up. Thou art very inhuman, thus to have lost thy children." The faggot maker grew at last quiet out of patience, for she repeated it often 20 times, that they should repent of it, and that she was in the right of it for saying so. He threatened to beat her if she did not hold her tongue. It was not that the faggot maker was not perhaps more vexed than his wife, but that she teased him, and that he was of humour of a great many others, whom love wives who speak well, but think those very importunates who are continually doing so. She was half drowned in tears, crying out, "Alas, where are now my children, my poor children?" She spake so very loud that the children who were at the gate began to cry out all together, "Here we are, here we are." She ran immediately to open the door and said, hugging them, "Oh, I'm glad to see you, my dear children. You are very hungry and weary. And my poor Peter, thou art horridly bemired. Come in and let me calm thee." Now, you must know that Peter was her eldest child, whom she loved above all the rest, because they were without charactery, as she herself was. They sat down to supper, and ate with such a good appetite as pleased both father and mother, whom they acquainted how frightened they were in the forest, speaking almost always altogether. The good folks were extremely glad to see their children once more at home, and this joy continued while the 10 crowns lasted. But when the money was all gone, they fell again into their former uneasiness, and resolved to lose them again, and that they might be sure of doing it, to carry them to a much greater distance than before. They could not talk of this so secretly, but they were overheard by Little Thumb, who made account to get out of this difficulty as well as the former. But though they got up very betimes in the morning to go and pick up some of the pebbles, they were disappointed, for they found the house door double locked, and was at a stand what to do. When their father had given them each a piece of bread for their breakfast, Little Thumb fancied they might make use of this instead of the pebbles, by throwing it little bits all along the way they should pass, and so put it in their pocket. Their father and mother brought them into the thickest and most obscure part of the forest, when, stealing away into a by-path, they there left them. Little Thumb was not very uneasy at it, for they thought that they could easily find their way again by means of their bread, which they had scattered all along as they came. But they were very much surprised when they could not find so much as 1 crumb. The birds had come and eaten it up, every bit. They were now in great afflictions, for the further they went, the more they went out of their way, and were more and more bewildered in the forest. Night now came on, and there arose a terrible high wind, which made them dreadfully afraid. They fancied they heard on every side of them the howling of wolves coming to eat them up. They scarce dare to speak or turn their heads. After this, it rained very hard, which wetted them to the skin. Their feet slipped at every step they took, and they fell into the mire, whence they got up in a very dirty pickle, Their hands were quite benumbed. Little Thumb climbed up to the top of a tree to see if they could discover anything, and having turned their head about on every side, they saw at last a glimmering light, like that of a candle, but a long way from the forest. They came down, and when upon the ground, they could see it was no more, which grieved them sadly. However, having walked for some time with their siblings towards that side of which they had seen the light, they perceived it again as they came out of the wood. They came at last to the house where this candle was, not without an abundance of fear, for very often they lost sight of it, which happened every time they came into a bottom. They knocked at the door, and a good woman came and opened it. She asked them what they would have. Little Thumb told her they were poor children who had been lost in the forest and desired to lodge for their God's sake. The woman, seeing them as very pretty, began to weep and said to them, "Alas, poor babies, whither are ye come? Do not know that this house belongs to a cruel orc who eats up little children."
10: "Oh, dear madame," answered Little Thumb, who trembled every joint of them, as well as their siblings. "What shall we do? To be sure the wolves of the forest will devour us to-night, if you refuse to let us lie here. And so we would rather the gentleman should eat us, and perhaps he may take pity upon us, especially if you please to beg it of him." The orc's wife, who believed she could conceal them from her husband till morning, let them come in, and brought them to warm themselves at a very good fire, for there was a whole sheep upon the spit, roasting for the orc's supper. As they began to be a little warm, they heard three or four great raps at the door. This was the orc, who came home. Upon this, she hid them under the bed, and went to open the door. The orc presently asked if supper was ready and the wine drawn, and then sat himself down to table. The sheep was as yet all raw and bloody, but he liked it better for that. He sniffed about to the right and left, saying, "I smell meat."
11: "What you smell so," said his wife, "must be the calf which I just now killed and flayed."
12: "I smell fresh meat, I tell thee once more," replied the orc, looking crossly at his wife. "And there's something here which I do not understand." As he spoke these words, he got up from the table and went directly to the bed. "Ha ha," said he. "I see then how thou wouldst cheat me, thou cursed woman. I know not why I do not eat thee up too, but it is well for thee that thou art a tough old Karen. Here is a good game, which comes very luckily to entertain three orgs of my acquaintance who are to pay me a visit in a day or two." With that, he dragged them out from under the bed, one by one. The poor children fell upon their knees and begged his pardon, but they had to do with one of the most cruel orgs in the world, who, far from having any pity on them, had already devoured them with his eyes, and told his wife they were would be delicate eating when tossed up with good savory sauce. He then took a great knife, and, coming up to these poor children, whetted it upon a great wet stone, which he held in his left hand. He had already taken hold of one of them, when his wife said to him, "What need you do it now? It is not time enough tomorrow." "Hold your prating," said the orc. "They will eat the tenderer."
11: "But you have so much meat already," replied his wife. "You have no occasion. Here are a calf, two sheep, and half a hog."
12: "That is true," said the orc. "Give them their belly full, that they may not fall away, and put them to bed."
6: The good woman was overjoyed at this, and gave them a good supper. But they were so much afraid that they could not eat a bit. As for the orc, he sat down again to drink, being highly pleased that he had got wherewithal to treat his friends.
12: He drank a dozen glasses more than ordinary, which got up into his head and obliged him to go to bed. The Org had 7 daughters, all little children, and these young Orguses had all of them very fine complexions, because they used to eat fresh meat like their father. But they had little grey eyes, quite round, hooked noses, and very long, sharp teeth, standing at a good distance from each other. They were not of yet over and above mischievousness, but they promised very fair for it, for they had already bitten little children, that they might suck their blood. They had been put to bed early, with every one a crown of gold upon her head. There was in the same chamber a bed of the like bigness, and it was into this bed the Org's wife put the 7 little children's siblings, which, after she went to bed to her husband. Little Thumb, who had observed that the Org's daughter had crowns of gold upon their head, and was afraid the least the Org should repent his not killing them, got up at midnight, and taking their siblings' bonnets and their own, went very softly and put them upon the heads of the 7 little Orguses, after having taken off their own crowns of gold, which they put upon their own head and their siblings, that the Org might not take them for his daughters, and his daughters for the little children whom he wanted to kill. All this succeeded according to their desire, for the Org, waking about midnight, and sorry that he deferred to do that till morning which he might have done overnight, threw himself hastily out of bed, and taking his great knife, "Let us see," he said, "how our little rogues do. Not make 2 jobs of the matter." He then went up, groping all the way into his daughter's chamber, and coming to the bed where the little children's siblings lay, and who were every soul of them fast asleep, except Little Thumb, who was terribly afraid when they found the Org fumbling their head, and they had done about their siblings. The Org, feeling the golden crown, said, "I should have made a fine piece of work of it, truly. I find I drank too much last night." Then he went to bed where the girls lay, and, having found the little children's siblings' bonnets, "Ah," he said, "my merry children, are you there? Let us work as we ought." And saying these words, without more ado, he cut the throats of all his 7 daughters. Well pleased with what he had done, he went to bed again to his wife. So soon as Little Thumb heard the Org snore, they waked their siblings and bade them put on their clothes presently and follow them. They stole down softly into the garden and got over the wall. They kept running about all night and trembled all the while, without knowing which way they went. The Org, when he awoke, said to his wife, "Go upstairs and dress those young rascals who came here last night." The Orguess, was very much surprised at this goodness of her husband, not dreaming after what manner she should dress them, but thinking that he had ordered her to go and put on their clothes, she went up, and was strangely astonished when she perceived her 7 daughters killed and weltering in their blood. She fainted away. The Org, fearing his wife would be too long in doing what he had ordered, went up himself to help her. He was no less amazed than his wife at this frightful spectacle. "Oh, what have I done?" he cried. "The wretches shall pay for it, and that instantly." He threw a pitcher of water upon his wife's face, and having brought her to herself, "Give me quickly," he cried, "my boots of 7 leagues, that I may go and catch them." He went out, and having run over a vast deal of ground, both on this side and that, he came at last into the very road where the poor children were, and not above 100 paces from their father's house. They were spied the Org, who went at one step from mountain to mountain and overseas as easily as the nearest kennels. Little Thumb, seeing a hollow rock near the place where they were, made the

poor children were no less afraid of him than when he held up his great knife and was going to cut their throats. Little Thumb was not so much frightened of their siblings, and told them that they should run away immediately towards home while the Org was asleep so soundly, and they should not be in any pain about him. They took their advice and got home presently. Little Thumb came up to the Org, pulled off his boots, and gently put them on their own legs. The boots were very long and large, but as they were fairies, they had the gift of becoming big and little according to the legs of those who wore them, so that they fitted their feet and legs as well as if they had been made on purpose for them. They went immediately to the Org's house, where they saw his wife crying bitterly for the loss of her murdered daughters. "Your husband," said Little Thumb, "is in very great danger, being taken by a gang of thieves who have sworn to kill him if he does not give them all his gold and silver." The very moment they held their daggers at his throat, he perceived me and desired me to come and tell you that the condition he is in, and that you should give me whatever he has of value, without retaining any one thing, for otherwise they will kill him without mercy. And, as his case is very pressing, he desired me to make use, you see I have them on, of his boots, that I might make them more haste, and to show you that I do not impose upon you. The good woman, being sadly frightened, gave them all she had, for this Org was a very good husband, though he used to eat up little children. Little Thumb, having thus got all the Org's money, came home to their father's house, where they were received with abundance of joy. There are many people who do not agree in this circumstance, and pretend that Little Thumb never robbed the Org at all, and that they only thought they might very justly and with safe conscience take off their boots of 7 leagues, because they made no other use of them but to run after little children. These folks affirm that they are very well assured of this, and the more as having drunk and eaten often at the faggot maker's house. They aver that when Little Thumb had taken off the Org's boots, they went to court, where they were informed that they were very much in pain about a certain army, which was 200 leagues off, and the success of a battle. They went, they say, to the king, and told him that, if he desired it, they would bring him news from the army before night. The king promised Little Thumb a great sum of money upon the condition. Little Thumb was as good as their word, and returned the very same night with the news. And this first expedition causing them to be known, they got whatever they pleased, for the king paid them very well for carrying his orders to the army. After having for some time carried on the business of a messenger, and gained thereby great wealth, they went home to their father, where it was impossible to express the joy were all in at their return. Little Thumb made the whole family very easy, brought places for the father and mother and siblings, and, by the means, settled them very handsomely in the world, and, in the meantime, made their own court to perfection.

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2: Listeners, discretion is advised. Snow White and Rose Red, from The Blue Fairy Book, as edited by Andrew Lang. A poor widow once lived in a little cottage with a garden in front of it, in which grew two rose trees, one bearing ripe roses and the other red. She had two children, who were just like the two rose trees. One was called Snow White, and the other Rose Red. And they were the sweetest and best children in the world, always diligent and always cheerful. But Snow White was quieter and more gentle than Rose Red. Rose Red loved to run about the fields and meadows and to pick flowers and catch butterflies. But Snow White sat at home with her mother and helped her in the household, or read aloud to her when there was no work to do. The two children loved each other so dearly that they always walked hand in hand wherever they went out together. And when Snow White said, "We will never desert each other," Rose Red answered, "No, not as long as we live." And the mother added, "Whatever one gets, she shall share with the other." They often roamed about in the woods, gathering berries, and no beasts offered to hurt them. On the contrary, they came up to them in the most confiding manner. The little hare would eat a cabbage leaf from their hands. The deer grazed beside them. The stag would bound past them merrily, and the birds remained on the branches and sang to them with all their might. No evil ever befell them if they tarried late in the wood and night overtook them. They lay down together on the moss and slept till morning, and their mother knew they were quite safe and never felt anxious about them. Once, when they had slept the night in the wood and had been wakened by the morning sun, they perceived a beautiful child in a shining white robe sitting close to the resting place. The figure got up, looked at them kindly, but said nothing, and vanished into the wood. And when they looked around them, they became aware that they had slept quite close to a precipice, over which they would certainly have fallen had they gone on a few steps further in the darkness. And when they told their mother of their adventure, she said what they had seen must have been the angel that guards good children. Snow White and Rose Red kept their mother's cottage so beautifully clean and neat that it was a pleasure to go into it. In summer, Rose Red looked after the house, and every morning before her mother awoke, she placed a bunch of flowers before the bed, from each tree a rose. In winter, Snow White lit the fire and put on the kettle, which was made of brass, but so beautifully polished that it shone like gold. In the evening, when the snowflakes fell, their mother said, "Snow White, go and close the shutters." And they drew round the fire, while the mother put on her spectacles and read aloud from a big book, and the two girls listened and sat and span. Besides them on the ground lay a little lamb, and behind them perched a little white dove, with its head tucked under its wings. One evening, as they sat thus cozily together, someone knocked at the door as though he desired admittance. The mother said, "Rose Red, open the door quickly. It must be some travellers seeking shelter." Rose Red hastened to unbar the door, and thought she saw a poor man standing in the darkness outside, but it was no such thing, only a bear, who poked his thick black head through the door. Rose Red screamed aloud and sprang back in terror. The lamb began to bleat, the dove flapped its wings, and Snow White ran and hid behind her mother's bed. But the bear began to speak and said, "Don't be afraid. I won't hurt you. I am half frozen and only wish to warm myself a little." "My poor bear," said the mother, "lie down by the fire. Only take care you don't burn your fur." Then she called out, "Snow White, Rose Red, come out. The bear will do you no harm. He is a good, honest creature." So they both came out of their hiding places, and gradually the lamb dove, drew near too, and they all forgot their fear. The bear asked the children to beat the snow a little out of his fur, and they fetched a brush and scrubbed him till he was dry. Then the beast stretched himself in front of the fire and growled quite happily and comfortably. The children soon grew quiet at their ease with him and led their helpless guest a fearful life. They tugged his fur with their hands, put their small feet on his back, and rolled him about here and there, or took a hazel wand and beat him with it, and if he growled, they only laughed. The bear submitted to everything with the best possible good nature. Only when they were too far, he cried, "Oh, children, spare my life." "Snow White, Rose Red, don't beat your lover dead." When it was time to retire for the night, and the others went to bed, the mother said to the bear, "You can lie there on the hearth, in heaven's name. It will be shelter for you from the cold and wet." As soon as the day dawned, the children let him out, and he trotted over the snow into the wood. From this time on, the bear came every evening at the same hour and lay down by the hearth and let the children play what pranks they liked with him, and they got so accustomed to him that the door was never shut till their black friend had made his appearance. When spring came, and all outside was green, the bear said one morning to Snow White, "Now I must go away, not return again the whole summer."
3: "Where are you going to, dear bear?" asked Snow White.
2: "I must go to the wood and protect my treasures from the wicked dwarfs. In winter, when the earth is frozen hard, they are obliged to remain underground, for they can't work their way through. But now, when the sun has thawed and warmed the ground, they break through and come up to the spy the land and steal what they can. What once fell onto their hands and into their caves is not easily brought back to light." Snow White was quite sad over their friend's departure, and when she unbarred the door for him, the bear, stepping out, caught a piece of his fur in the door knocker, and Snow White thought she caught sight of a glittering gold beneath it. But she couldn't be certain of it, and the bear ran hastily away, and soon disappeared behind the trees. A short time after this, the mother sent the children into the wood to collect faggots. They came to their wandering upon a big tree, which lay felled on the ground, and on the trunk, among the long grass, they noticed something jumping up and down, but what it was they couldn't distinguish. When they approached nearer, they perceived a dwarf with a wizened face and a beard a yard long. The end of the beard was jammed into a cleft of the tree, and the little man sprang about like a dog on a chain, and didn't seem to know what he was to do. He glared at the girls with his fiery red eyes and screamed,
4: "What are you standing there for? Can't you come and help me?"
3: "What were you doing, little man?" asked Rose Red.
4: "You stupid, inquisitive goose," replied the dwarf. "I wanted to split the tree in order to get little chips of wood for our kitchen fire. Those thick logs that serve to make fire, of course, greedy little people like yourselves quite burn up all the little food we need. I have successfully driven in the witch, and all was going well, but the cursed wood was so slippery that it suddenly sprang out, and the tree closed up so rapidly that I had no time to take my beautiful white beard out, so here I stuck fast and can't get away, and you silly, smooth-faced, milk-watered girls just stand there and laugh. Oh, what wretches you are!"
2: The children did all in their power, but they couldn't get the beard out. It was wedged in far too firmly.
3: "I will run and fetch somebody," said Rose Red.
4: "Crazy blockheads," snapped the dwarf. "What's the good of calling anyone else? You're already too many for me. The Does nothing better occur to you than that?
3: Don't be so impatient, said Snow White. I'll see you get help. And taking her scissors out of her pocket, she cut the end of his beard. As soon as the dwarf felt himself free, he seized a bag full of gold, which was hidden among the roots of the tree, lifted it up, and muttered aloud,
4: "Curse these rude wretches, cutting off a piece of my splendid beard!"
3: With these words, he swung the bag over his back and disappeared, without as much as looking at the children again. Shortly after this, Snow White and Rose Red went out to get a dish of fish. As they approached the stream, they saw something which looked like an enormous grasshopper springing towards the water as if they were going to jump in. They ran forward and recognized their old friend, the dwarf.
2: "Where are you going to?" asked Rose Red. "You're surely not going to jump into the water."
4: "I'm not such a fool,"
3: screamed the dwarf.
4: "Don't you see that cursed fish is trying to drag me in?"
3: The little man had been sitting on the bank fishing, when unfortunately the wind had entangled his beard in the line, and when immediately afterwards a big fish bit, the feeble little creature had no strength to pull it out, and the fish had the upper fin and dragged the dwarf towards him. He clung on with all his might to every rush and blade of grass, but it didn't help him much. He had to follow every moment of movement of the fish, and was in great danger of being drawn into the water. The girls came up just at the right moment, held him firm, and did all they could to disentangle his beard from the line. But in vain, beard and line were in hopeless muddle. Nothing remained but to produce the scissors and cut the beard, by which a small part of it was sacrificed. When the dwarf perceived what they were about, he yelled to them,
4: "Do you call that manner, you toadstool, to disfigure a fellow's face? It wasn't enough that you shorted my beard before, but you must now needs cut off the best bit of it. I can't appear like this before my own people. I wish you'd been at Jericho first."
3: Then he fetched a sack of pearls that lay among the rushes, and without saying another word, he dragged it away and disappeared behind a stone. It happened that soon after this, the mother sent the two girls to the town to buy needle, thread, laces, and ribbons. The road led over a hearth, which had held huge boulders of rock lay scattered here and there. While trudging along, they saw a big bird hovering in the air, circling slowly above them, but always descending lower, till at last it settled on a rock not far from them. Immediately afterwards they heard a sharp, piercing cry. They ran forward, and saw with horror that the eagle had pounced on their old friend the dwarf, and was about to carry him off. The tender-hearted children seized a hold of the little man and struggled long with the bird, that at last he let go of his prey. When the dwarf had recovered from the first shock, he screamed in his screeching voice,
4: "Couldn't you have treated me more carefully? You've torn my little coat all to shreds, useless, awkward hussies that you are!"
3: Then he took a bag of precious stones and vanished under the rocks into his cave. The girls were accustomed to his ingratitude, and went on their way, and did their business in town. On their way home, as they were again passing the heath, they surprised the dwarf pouring out his precious stones on an open space, for he had thought no one would pass by at so late an hour. The evening sun shone on the glittering stones, and they glanced at the gleaming so beautifully that the children stood and gazed on them.
4: "What are you standing there gaping for?"
3: screamed the dwarf, and his ashen gray face became scarlet with rage. He was about to go off with these angry words when a sudden growl was heard, and a black bear trotted out of the wood. The dwarf jumped up in great fright, but he hadn't time to reach his place of retreat, for the bear was already close to him. Then he cried in terror,
4: "Dear Mr. Bear, spare me! I'll give you all my treasure! Look at all those beautiful precious stones lying there! Spare my life! What pleasure would you get from a poor, feeble little fellow like me? You won't feel me between your teeth! There, lay hold of these two wicked girls! They will be tender morsels for you, as fat as young quails. Eat them up, for heaven's sake.
2: But the bear, paying no attention to his words, gave the evil little creature one blow with his paw, and he never moved again. The girls had run away, but the bear called after them, "Snow White, Rose Red, don't be afraid. Wait, I'll come with you." Then they recognized his voice and stood still. And when the bear was quite close to them, his skin suddenly fell off, and a beautiful man stood beside them, all dressed in gold. "I am a king's son," he said, "and have been doomed by that unholy little dwarf who had stolen my treasure to roam about the woods as a wild bear till his death should set me free. Now he has got his well-merited punishment." Snow White married him, and Rose Red his brother, and they divided the great treasure the dwarf had collected in his cave between them. The old mother lived for many years peacefully with her children, and she carried the two rose trees with her, and they stood in front of her window, and every year they bore the finest red and white roses.

0: The following is rated MON, meaning it contains maybe offensive material, but the narrator cannot quite put their finger on why. It just feels weird. The following is rated PGD, meaning it contains possible gore or death. It's pretty tame, but someone is killed. Sensitive viewers may want to tune back in.
1: Rumpelstiltskin, from Fairy Tales, retold by Bridget Hathaway. There was once a miller who was poorer than most, but she had a beautiful daughter. The girl was the apple of her eye, and her mother boasted that she was lovely enough to be a queen. One day the king rode by. He noticed the girl by the mill stream washing linens.
2: "How beautiful she is,"
1: the king thought to himself. Aloud he said,
2: "What is your name?"
1: Before the girl could answer her, her mother replied, "If you please, sire, that is my daughter. A finer girl you will never see." The king looked down at them both, and with interest from his beautiful dappled grey horse.
2: "Indeed she is, has a lovely face," he replied.
1: The miller's heart swelled with pride. "To be sure, to be sure. But there's more to her than her face," she said.
2: "What do you mean, miller?"
1: the king asked curiously. She can... The miller tried desperately to think of something that would impress the king. Her eyes met with the king's, and she looked down at her feet. She watched the chicken scratch around in the yellow straw, looking for grain. "She can spin this straw into gold," she exclaimed with a look of immense triumph. "But, mother," her daughter broke in dismay at her untrue words.
2: "A rare girl indeed," the king said, and smiled. "If your fingers can really turn straw into gold, then your place is in my castle. Come with me, and I will see if it is true."
1: The girl had no choice but to obey her king, and together they rode to his castle. When they arrived there, he led her to a dark, high dark room that was filled with straw. A spinning wheel stood in the center. The king said,
2: "You have until sunrise to spin this dry straw into gold. If you do not, and if your mother has lied to me, then you must surely die."
1: The girl heard the bolts being drawn across the door. She was terrified that she started to cry. Then she noticed a little man standing in front of her.
3: "What is the matter?" he asked.
1: "I'm so unhappy," wept the girl. "The king has commanded me to spin all the straw into gold by morning, and I haven't a notion how to do it."
3: "Well, will you give me if I do it for you?"
1: the little man asked. "The locket around my neck," she replied. The little man took the locket, sat himself down at the wheel, and in no time at all, bales of straw were spun into a pile of bobbins full of rich gold thread. As soon as the sun rose, the king came, unbolted the door, and was delighted to see so much new gold around him. But his privy purse was still not nearly full, and he needed a lot more gold to pay the soldiers who guarded his land from greedy neighbors. He took the miller's daughter into a much larger room and told her to spin all the straw into gold by the next morning. That night, the girl began to cry again, for she knew her task was hopeless. But again, a little man appeared, and again he said,
3: "What will you give me if I spin the straw into gold for you?"
1: "The belt around my waist," she said. The little man took the belt, and whirr! Round went the spinning wheel again, and bobbin after bobbin was filled with the fine gold thread, until there was no straw left. The king was pleased beyond measure at the sight. He knew that with just a little more gold in his treasury, he could really get the country going again. So he filled his largest room with straw and led the girl into it.
2: "If you can spin all this away during the night," he said, "I will take you as my wife, and then you need never spin straw again."
1: When the girl was alone, the little man appeared for the third time and said,
3: "What will you give me if I spin the straw for you again?"
1: "I have nothing left to give you," she replied.
3: "Then promise me that you will give me your firstborn child when you are queen,"
1: said the little man. The girl thought that a lot of things could happen before that, so she promised him what he demanded. When the king came in the morning, he found great heaps of gold where the straw had been. "Oh, miller's daughter," he said, "you have spun more gold for me in 3 nights than I could hope for in 80 years. Your skill is only matched by your great beauty. Will you be my queen?" So the girl, who already loved him dearly, became his wife, and in time she gave birth to their son. She had quite forgotten her promise to the little man until one day he stepped into the room and said,
3: "Now give me what you promised."
1: The queen was dismayed and begged him to take all her jewels and riches instead. He refused, but then he said,
3: "Since you cry so bitterly at the loss of your baby, I will give you one chance to save him. You may have 3 days in which to guess my name, and if you do, then you may keep him."
1: The queen stayed awake all night, trying to remember all the names she had ever heard. When the little man arrived the following day, she began with Nicholas, Timothy, Hereward, and all the other names she knew, but after each one he called out,
3: "That is not my name."
1: The next day, she read all the books in the royal library and memorized all the uncommon names in them. She asked, "Is your name Nimrod, or Noah, or Marmaduke?" But he always replied calmly,
3: "That is not my name."
1: The third day, she sent messengers all over the country to learn what names people were calling their children. At length, one messenger came back and said,
4: "I've not been able to find any new names, but on a high hill where the foxes and hares bid each other good night, I saw a little man dancing around a fire, singing, 'Oh, little thinks me royal dame that Rumpelstiltskin is my name.'"
1: Imagine the queen's delight when she heard that name. When the little man arrived that night, she asked first, "Is your name Roger?"
4: "No."
1: "Is your name Robert?"
4: "No."
1: "Is it, perhaps, Rumpelstiltskin?"
3: "The devil is! The devil is!"
1: he screamed, and stamped his foot into the ground with such fury that he split in two. Gender Blender. This week's River Reads Gender Blender tales were Little Thumb and Rumpelstiltskin.
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1: 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I'm Eliza, and for the next hour, you will be listening to what I'm listening to. Thank you for joining me. This week, I'm feeling some kind of way. I have to admit, I'm not on my A game. Maybe on the D game, possibly the F game, hopefully nothing past M. So if we want to illuminate how I've been feeling, I think we're going to start with a pretty on-the-nose song. You know it, I know it, everyone knows it. We're not breaking new ground here just yet, but it's James Brown with This Is a Man's World.

That is obviously James Brown with "This Is a Man's Man's Man's World." Oh, it's a classic. But, you know, sitting here as a conscientious woman in 2026 on a community radio station, I would be remiss to not mention that most, you know, he's like listing off these inventions of man. And I think that we know enough now that more than just men have invented things. And oftentimes women have invented things that then get credit given to men, especially, not so much nowadays, but, you know, historically, women have invented a lot and men have taken credit for it. So I'm just going to say I'm not holding James Brown to a higher standard. I'm glad that he acknowledges that nothing means anything if you don't also have women. I don't know, guys. Am I going to go down this path with you today? It always feels cliche and obvious and tired to talk about sexism and patriarchy. But I will admit to you that the last few interactions I've been having, and they've been, you know, professional to general interactions that I've been having in this world, have really brought into focus some of the still present difficulties of trying to have normal conversations with men and be respected. And so today might just be a bit of a wallow day for me and a little bit of rage perhaps as well. To talk about it on air feels difficult because, again, it's not groundbreaking, but, and I guess I am more likely to want to open up the floor from one lens into a generalized humanity lens, but this is what happens when we are creatures of categorization and habit. I think that you kind of need to hold both, because of course there's not just one explanation for why the world functions as it does, as well as why you perceive it the way that you do, but contributing factors can be agreed upon, I would say. So typically I would like to experience the world as someone that, you know, cleans up after myself, acknowledges and takes accountability for the messes that I make, and assume good faith in others, you know? Can you see where this is going? Can you tell with my vagueness what I've been trying to have conversations surrounding this last week? I had a 55-year-old man that used to rent my property for 3 months and then without much notice get up and leave at the time of year where there's no possibility for me to get anybody else in that space. He did end up paying like $100 a month for another year, people, another year to store his trash and I guess some of his treasures on my property. And he just let them get snowed on, didn't care about it, didn't come pick it up. And I've been touching base with him for a year after just 3 months of him living here to come and get his stuff. And he finally stopped responding to me via text. And so I called him and I was like, "Hey, I'd like an explanation for this, please." And he said that he just works too much, that, you know, he can't be texting. I said, "I think 2 weeks is enough time to text me once about your many canceled and missed appointments to come and get your things and your garbage." He's gotten most of it by now, but not all of it. And one thing leads to another, and I am just frustrated beyond belief at this point. And I say to him, "You know, I really think that if your things are still here, that you should send me another $100 and you should
pick up your trash. And you should move the rest of your possessions out from my property. And he was like, I'm not going to send you another 100. I was like, okay, well then I guess I'll be selling the possessions you've abandoned here to cover my costs for disposing of your trash, if that's going to be it. And I think I said something else. I can't really remember because I was already super activated and not thinking with my most rational brain. But I assure you, there's like no swearing. There is no raised voice. It was just very concise, direct. And like, come on, dude, you are a grown man. Why am I having to call you to pick up your garbage from my property a year later? And like, I don't care how much you work. I think that you can work it into your schedule to address this matter. And he said that he didn't like my tone. And so because he didn't like my tone, that he will not actually be picking up his garbage. He'll just be leaving it on my property. Because, you know, that's reasonable and a grown-up thing to do. It's like, no wonder you're living in an RV with a poorly behaved dog, and you were looking for cheap rent elsewhere that didn't work for you because it would have required more work than you are capable of carrying out. Like, honestly, the writing was on the wall before I even went forward with this plan. I just thought that, you know, it would take a longer time to get to this conclusion with more rent paid, if you know what I mean. But I learned the lesson and I'm upset about it. And I was very upset in the moment. And I said, is that really how you want to live your life? You know, like, it's super disrespectful. And he said, well, you can't talk to me that way. I said, well, I think I kind of can. I didn't say that, but in my brain, that's what I wanted to say. And I tried to explain to him that this is absurd that we're having this conversation a year out. He goes, I used to live there, you know. Like, yeah, dude, for 3 months. And then you moved out. And I'm talking to you a year from the date that you moved out. And apparently him living somewhere for 3 months entitles him to, you know, leaving rotting OSB contraptions and stuff like that behind for other people to deal with. I don't know. He hung up on me and I sent him one last text encouraging him to rethink his actions and what he was putting out into the world and said, take care. And he said, you too. And so there was a part of me that really wanted to, I do know where he moved back to. And I thought I should just take all that garbage and drop it off on his front doorstep. But I know that it would incite more drama, and that's probably not a good idea. So instead, I'm just shaming him on public radio, which feels great. I won't drop his name because I think that that would ruin a couple things for a couple people. When I see him in public, though, I do plan on saying shame to him very loudly. It's funny, he knows my neighbor too, and my neighbor vouched for him, and it's just so strange to be confronted. I'm like, I don't think he would be acting this way if I was a man, you know? And especially if I was a man his age, he would have gotten his poop in a group, I think, much faster, and he wouldn't feel so confident in how he's handling the situation. Well, maybe he's not confident. That's actually why he's not handling the situation well, is because he lacks confidence. Ugh. It sucks to be aware of people to that degree and like be able to extend them some empathy, because I mostly just want to be like angry and hurt. I was angry and hurt, but now that my like thinking brain is back online, I'm like, you know, reasoning out his behavior for him on his behalf. Why? Anyways, might as well just get right into it, hey? I think this is the most personal, the closest to being in the moment personal that we've gotten so far. This is the 59th episode? Yeah. I don't know. Having a bit of a diary rant is always cathartic.
I think that I need that right now. So hopefully you're enjoying the juicy, hot piping tea. That being said, it is time for another song, because this is what I'm listening to, and I'm Eliza here on Seifer 88.7 FM. And I would like to share with you the song No Apology by Wax.

was No Apology by Wax. You all know, if you've listened to this show before, that I love that album, Big Grief. One day we'll listen to more of their songs from newer albums, but for now, that's a comfort listen for me. It has the perfect amount of angst, some fire, very relatable. So we're going to read a poem now. And this is kind of an interesting push and pull between the quote-unquote woman's work of war and, just being restricted from accessing war back in the day as a woman. I feel it brings up multiple thoughts in me, but as you know, I don't always love to just pour that out before I read the poem, so let's read it. It's called I Sit and Sew by Alice Dunbar Nelson. I sit and sew, a useless task it seems. My hands grown tired, my head weighed down with dreams, the panoply of war, the martial dread of men, grim-faced, stern-eyed, gazing beyond the ken of lesser souls, whose eyes have not seen death, nor learn to hold their lives but as a breath. But I must sit and sew. I sit and sew. My heart aches with desire. That pageant terrible, that fiercely pouring fire on wasted fields and writhing grotesque things, once men. My soul in pity flings appealing cries, yearning only to go there in that holocaust of hell, those fields of woe. But I must sit and sew the useless little seam, the idle patch. Why dream I hear beneath my homely thatch, when there they lie in sodden mud and rain, pitifully calling me, the quick ones and the slain. You need me, Christ. It is no roseate seam that beckons me, this pretty, futile seam. It stifles me, God. Must I sit and sew? Yeah, what does that make you think? Is it foolish to want to join something that is inherently violent, but to also want to be part of the cultural moment, especially at a time when there would be probably more alignment across the masses, you know? Something I think that is slightly more common in the older wars that were fought is that it seemed as though the enemy was clear. I'm not much of a historian, and so I don't have as much context to make a very accurate commentary on the public state of mind surrounding World War I and II. But I do know that it was significant when the Vietnam War was so unpopular, because that hadn't really been the case in the Western world. And of course, there's so much more at stake globally and geopolitics-wise that one could make arguments for the use of propaganda and what that really means and what the public was desiring versus what was actually in play or in motion for power grabs. So yeah, I can't really comment on that, but it's kind of interesting to know that it was like this. I guess Alice Dunbar Nelson is barred from participating in certain aspects of her country's doings and curses that, although it's not necessarily making a commentary on her being a woman, it's just of the nature of who she is in that time and what it makes her feel. So I don't know. I guess I am going for a theme today. We're probably going to mix that up pretty soon here, though. We won't wallow for too long. Maybe we'll see what else I've got planned for us musically here. Oh, yeah. I did want to actually do a little bit of a
maybe a 65 degree turn. We're just playing all the classics this episode, I think. Before we get into this next one, I'll remind you that I do exist online. You can follow me at What Eliza's Listening To. That's Eliza with an E. And I post weekly updates on Instagram about the show. I do a little snippet, give you a preview, and just a general reminder that this show happens. But yeah, okay, well, moving on. The other thing about this week is that I got my first iron infusion last week, and I think I'm really actually starting to feel the effects of my body trying to figure out what to do with this massive influx of iron. So even although I am normally quite scattered and a stream of consciousness here, I feel a little less quick with it. So I'm stumbling over my words, but I'm not stumbling fast like I normally do. I don't remember if I played this already, but regardless, I just love it. I think it's a beautiful song, and we're going to listen to it now. It's called Daughter of the Highlands by Old Crow Medicine Show.

That was Old Crow Medicine Show with Daughter of the Highlands. Oh, what a beautiful song. Such amazingly orchestrated folk. I think whatever that pacing and time signature is one of my favorites to sing along with, because you can really linger on each one of the lyrics. And it's kind of like a ballad light, you know, like this is obviously a ballad. It's a folk ballad. But when I think of ballads, I often associate them more with like the drama of pop and highly produced music. And so I guess I'm just showing you exactly how specific and individual the way that I see music is. So that's not necessarily technically correct to communicate to a wider audience, but regardless, I see folk ballads as like ballad light, because it doesn't insist that you listen to every part. It doesn't have that same structure of chorus and hook and the punchy way that pop pushes on you, so that you like really do remember that one hook, and it's just so engineered to get into your head and worm its way around. Not in a bad way. I love it when that happens. Yeah, but this is just obviously a beautiful melody and arrangement to go with it. And it feels like the breeze. Maybe that's what I'm really just trying to say. Let me get emotional about it instead of technical, because I don't really have the commonly used vocabulary for getting super techie on it. But it's just like a nice summer breeze. And it has that longing, mournful wistfulness that I just adore in a song. I think I've talked about this before, but has it ever happened to you when you like an emotional song that people will suggest that maybe you'd be less emotional as a person if you didn't listen to super emotional music? I've had quite a few guys tell me this when we're discussing music, that they actually don't listen to anything with negative connotations or subject matter to like not bring down their vibe. And more recently, actually, I talked to a woman who I share common interests with, but she's just like a little bit more conscientious, I guess, of like what she consumes. But the same reasoning applies, is that, you know, you can't be watching movies that are scary or listening to music that is purposefully sad, because it like pushes cultural agendas forward. And my argument to that is these are cultural like

culturally ingrained because these are the fundamentals of human emotion. And so not participating in them doesn't negate their existence. And sure, there's ways that they can be presented that might be more or less harmful to developing brains or kind of the life that you want to lead. But on the other side, it's like, why not experience the vast array of feelings that can be experienced in this life? If I wanted to stop feeling, I don't think that, I just don't think that suppression or avoidance is an effective way to desensitize to the inevitable feelings of the world that are going to crop up, because you can't just shut the world out. So I would err on the side of having informed listenership and informed consuming informed consumerist habits about the media that you partake in. So really, like, think about, why is it that you're connecting with this song? What does it do in order for it to be made easier for you to connect with it? What links does it have to the wider world? Is this trying to sell you something? Is it an independent artist? Like those types of things. And then really get to get into your feelings and the nitty gritty of why, why you might feel the way that you feel, or maybe even enjoy it a little bit. I think that there's this idea. I don't know if there's any scientific studies behind it, but definitely in like the woo-woo verse, that you kind of like create your suffering because you're used to it. And I don't know if that's particularly true. I think that obviously we have a lot of habits that we like to experiment with repeating. But enjoyment, I don't know if that truly comes from it, except for me in music. I definitely enjoy a sad song. I like the feeling of romance it gives me, I think, is what it comes down to. Like that wistful, warm summer breeze, that nostalgia. And we've talked a lot about nostalgia on this show, because you're listening to what I'm listening to. I'm Eliza. This is all happening on CFIR 88.7 FM. Thanks for tuning in. You can catch me on Fridays at 8 p.m. and Mondays at 3 p.m. We're going to listen to another song now, and it's going to be by Shannon and the Clams. Again, I told you we're not breaking any crazy ground with the artists we're listening to today, but I do love Shannon and the Clams and their song, Big Wheel.

That was Big Wheel by Shannon and the Clams. They just hit on every album. This one has been growing on me. It was released 2 years ago. I'm sure they have a new album out by now. They seem quite prolific. But when they first released it, I was kind of like, eh, this one's called The Moon Is in the Wrong Place. Also, great title. But then I listened to it a little bit more and I find that these are growers for me. Maybe not for everyone, but for me. Okay, we're going to jump right into another song, and it's not, it's escalating. A couple episodes ago, I played a song from Truck Violence. They just came out with an album called The Weather Vane Is My Body, and one song just isn't enough. It's an amazing album worth checking out, and right now we're going to listen to Your Name, It's Walking.

That was Truck Violence with Your Name, It's Walking. Oh, I just love that album. It's so visceral. I have to say, Canada does a wonderful job of hardcore bands. I would say folk and hardcore are some of our best musical exports. We've got some pretty good indie pop as well, but I don't think that it's as raw, if you know what I mean. The indie pop that comes out is a lot more, I don't know, has a quaintness to it, which is lovely. But maybe it's just because I'm biased, having grown up in Prince George, and basically the only live music for when I was a teenager was punk and metal. Hope that that wasn't too jarring for you, my dear listener. I don't really know what your music taste is, but it's very rare that I find someone willing to jump all over the map with me like I do in this show. I'm not willing to change it, though. What you get is what you get. As Wax said earlier, no apology. This is what we're practicing, gently and hopefully with some success of enjoyment. Okay, I think it's time for a wee poem, don't you? I have found one that is perhaps more appropriate for the Shannon and the Clam song, but we're going to read it now anyways. Oh, maybe I'll tell you what you're listening to. You're tuned in to CFER 88.7 FM. I'm Eliza, and this is what I'm listening to. The poem you will hear next is called The Burning Wheel by Aldous Huxley. Wearied of its own turning, distressed with its own busy restlessness, yearning to draw the circumferent pain, the rim that is dizzy with speed, to the motionless center, there to rest. The wheel must strain through agony, on agony contracting, returning into the core of steel. And at last, the wheel has its, at last the wheel has rest, is still, shrunk to an adamant core, fulfilling its will in fixity. But the yearning atoms, as they grind closer and closer, more and more, fiercely together, beget a flaming fire upward leaping, billowing out in a burning, passionate, fierce desire to find the infinite calm of the mother's breast. And there, the flame is a Christ child sleeping, bright, tenderly radiant, all bitterness lost in the infinite peace of mother's bosom. But death comes, creeping in a tide of slow oblivion, till the flame in fear wakes from the sleep of its quiet brightness and burns with a darkening passion and pain. Lest, all forgetting in quiet, it perish. And as it burns and anguishes, it quickens, begetting once again the wheel that yearns, sick with its speed, for the terrible stillness of the adamant core and the steel-hard chain, and so once more shall the wheel revolve, till its anguish cease in the iron anguish of fixity, till once again flame billows out to infinity, sinking to a sleep of brightness in that vast, oblivious peace. I'm not going to chill out with the heavy listens just yet. We are going to hear from Big Brave with Skin Ripper.

That was Skin Ripper by Big Brave. Congratulations on making it through. I know that it's not necessarily a comfortable listen, especially if you're not in the headspace for it. I am, so I enjoyed it. And if you want to, you can check out that album. It's got heavier stuff than that, In Grief or In Hope. I would recommend if that's hitting the spot for you right now. Definitely a headphone listen. So funny, hey, how distortion, I find like distorted music, I just like more on headphones. Maybe it's because it makes it feel more musical than when you're just listening to it in an atmospheric kind of setting. Because I don't, I'm not going to go into about live music right now. I have already said many possibly unpopular opinions and cliched sentiments for this week's show. I do appreciate you tuning in, though. It's always so special to spend this time with you. This next song is a reward for making it through the agony of hardcore music, and we're gonna go for something super cute. Buck Meek, Heart in the Mirror.

That was Buck Meek with Heart in the Mirror. And I have a poem to play us out on, I suppose. We've come to the end of the hour for what I'm listening to. I've been your host, Eliza. Thank you for lending me your ears. This poem is by Alice Duer Miller. She was big into the suffrage in, I think she was born in the 1870s. Why we oppose votes for men. 1. Because man's place is the armory. 2. Because no really manly man wants to settle any question otherwise than by fighting about it. 3. Because if men should adopt peaceable methods, women will no longer look up to them. 4. Because men will lose their charm if they step out of their natural sphere and interest themselves in other matters than feats of arms, uniforms, and drums. 5. Because men are too emotional to vote. Their conduct at baseball games and political conventions shows this, while their innate tendency to appeal to force renders them particularly unfit for the task of government. Isn't it fun to hear somebody write these things that have been one of those quippy go-tos when you're having an argument with someone who holds an archaic and restrictive point of view? I'm sure she wasn't the first, but in today's episode, she can be. Thanks, Alice, for hanging out and trying to do things for women. That's pretty cool. So I'll catch you next week. Who knows? Maybe I'll be cured and filled with iron by then. I'll report to you on how that goes and enjoy the rest of your week.

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7: 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The following is a news summary for Prince George Cladley Tenay, recorded Wednesday, August 26. Starting Wednesday, August 26, a mix of sun and cloud is predicted with 40% chance of showers late in the afternoon, accompanied by risk of a thunderstorm. Hazy skies are present with wind becoming southwesterly at 20 kilometers an hour. A high of 29 degrees and a humidex of 31 and a UV index of 5 is predicted, which is moderate. A partly cloudy evening is expected with a 40% chance of showers remaining, along with that risk of a thunderstorm. Hazy skies should remain despite the southwesterly 20 kilometer an hour wind, as that breeze will lighten up with a low of 11 degrees. Thursday, August 27th, mainly cloudy skies are predicted with a